0: Michigan head coach, Dan Lanning. And now, it's Rich Eisen.
1: Two of the Rich Eisen Show is on the air. A fresh set of football games tonight on NFL Network, headlined by the Jets and the Bucks. I'll be sitting there with Michael Robinson, and I believe Gerald McCoy is going to join us since the Bucks are involved.
2: Nice.
1: Got to fly him in, chit-chat about his team. Last night, two games kicked off by the Steelers and the Packers as Mike McCarthy's first time in Acrisure, as the head coach of the Steelers, goes down, and it's the Packers, and Rodgers isn't playing, but he's there having a nice reunion. Mason Rudolph starts. Will Howard gets a couple of cups of coffee, including a nice two-minute drill before the end of the half that resulted in a score. And then Drew Aller, the kid from Penn State, had a heck of a night. You could sit here and say who it was against. Doesn't matter. He looked really really good. Three touchdowns, two in the air, one on the ground. Have this to say afterwards.
3: Yeah, I mean, I think it's a huge confidence boost. But I think, you know, I came into the game confident just because of the preparation and everything that has gone on the last 2 weeks down in Latrobe. And then, again, Coach McCarthy and the whole offensive staff putting together a really concise game plan. And, again, just calling stuff that they know I'm comfortable with and just allowing us to go out and play fast. So I feel like they did a great job of putting me in a position to go out and be successful.
1: I mean, and that's what it is. Confidence for a kid is powerful. Certainly when the kid had his college career go the way it went and the way it ended, if I might, down a road, should I say it that way?
2: Down
1: a road?
2: Down there in that.
1: Got it. Jerry Dulac joins us right here back on the Rich Eisen Show, Steelers Radio Network host and longtime chronicler of the exploits of this franchise. Good to see you, Jerry. How are you?
4: Rich, I am well, my friend. I hope you are, too. One preseason game out of the way. I'm ready for the regular season. That's all I need to say.
1: I bet. What do we glean from the kids being all right at the quarterback spots last night? What's your takeaway?
4: I think it's a big testament to Mike McCarthy. You knew it was going to be different this year, and none of this is any slight to Mike Tomlin. He's a different type of coach. He's defensive-oriented. This is a guy who's not only a proven offensive play caller, but he's also, a quarterback developer, the quarterback whisperer, if you will. So it's not surprising to see immediate results. And look, you're talking to a guy who takes everything that happens in the preseason with a grain of salt. I always understand what it's about. The other team isn't prepping like they would for the regular season. So I never get too excited or go overboard on anything that happens in the preseason. But for the first step, regardless, it was pretty impressive for Will Howard to run that two-minute drive. You know, the people here have been waiting to see Will Howard since they drafted him. They thought he was the savior. Kind of hard to say that or think that about a sixth-round pick. Of course, he never got a chance last year because he injured his throwing hand right before the first preseason game, so he never played it down. And, man, if it was possible to upstage the debut of Will Howard, Drew Aller kind of did that with the way he played. 10-13, near perfect passer rating, produces three touchdowns on three drives, and, you know, even gets to take the knee, the victory formation in his first game. So pretty good start all the way around, regardless preseason or not.
1: No, I understand. And because this is the only time, if it all works out, obviously, in the regular season, that we're going to see both these quarterbacks. And I'll get to Rodgers in a second, because the starting quarterback has already said he's done after this year. So the Steelers have to make evaluations. And the only times you're going to see them, meaning Aller and Howard, with live action is Thursday night and the next two preseason weeks. So How does the evaluation go, best you can tell, from here on out about 2027 and beyond for Mike McCarthy, Jerry?
4: Well, Rich, to your point, yes, Aaron Rodgers is going to retire after the year. Mason Rudolph's a free agent. Now, I would expect them to re-sign him. Mason likes it here. He always has. He certainly loves playing for Mike McCarthy. So if they want to bring him back, they will. But this is why I think, Rich, they are going to keep four quarterbacks. I think it's going to be an organizational decision. You know, 3 games is probably not enough time to decide when you have 2 young guys. The last thing this team wants to do is continue that revolving door at quarterback, and that's to bring in another veteran quarterback to be the starter. They do not want to do that. And so I don't think they want, after 3 games, to make a decision between those 2 guys. And but also, you look at the way they've operated the last 3 years, bringing in a bunch of 30-somethings to try and put this team over the top. That includes hiring a 60-something head coach. So they don't want to move on from Mason Rudolph either. So I think they are leaning right now toward keeping 4. We'll see how it goes. But like I said, I think it's going to be an organizational decision, understanding that you have 2 guys. Maybe they are the franchise, the future signal caller. Maybe they're not. But I don't think they want to make that decision when they have 2 guys who they kind of like in just a three-game preseason span.
1: Jerry Dulac here on the Rich Eisen Show. So I'll ask you the question I asked Mike Robb and Maurice Jones-Drew last night. You may have more insight since you're around the team, you know, boots on the ground there. What's the conversation that McCarthy and Aaron Rodgers had in, you know, March, April, May, June, about the comfort level that they used to have when he was a 24 to 35 year old quarterback to him being a 42, soon to be 43 year old quarterback in this system with these new kids coming in that made him comfortable to say, yeah, let's do this one more time, Jerry? What do you got for me there?
4: Well, I think part of it, that what made him comfortable, was the fact that when they hired Mike McCarthy, you know, when Aaron had his exit meeting with Omar Khan after the year, he kind of somewhat jokingly or teasingly referred to the fact that, you know, when Mike Tomlin stepped down, that Mike McCarthy's out there. And so when they brought him back, when they hired, Mike McCarthy, I think that heightened Aaron Rodgers' desire to come back, not to mention the fact that after 2 sour seasons in New York, this was entirely different. He was coming back off a season in which they won a division title, which they won 10 games. And so he had a much more positive feeling about wanting to play again, unlike the way he felt prior to last season. So I think there's a great comfort factor between the two. I will say there was not been one slippage whatsoever in Aaron Rodgers' ability to throw the football. He looks the same as he did last year. Rich, this is a guy, he never misses a practice. He doesn't want to miss a practice. And so he's out there every day. And I think, you know, Aaron, I don't think Aaron works, you know, every day with these 2 young quarterbacks. They can't speak highly enough of what he does for those 2 guys. And they really like him, and he is very comfortable trying to help develop these guys.
1: Well, listen, man, it'll be fascinating to see Rodgers with this offense. And by that, I mean, listen, we didn't see Pittman last night. We didn't see DK Metcalf last night. We did see Bernard, though. And I saw that kid. I'm like, Rodgers will know exactly what to do with him. And that, you know, some of his plays last night made me go, okay. Now, Wiegen comes in, and I don't know if he's going to get much run, you know, in the offense. But they're faster. Now, Pittman can also make them bigger, but they got faster. Dowdle can be very physical, too, with Warren. How explosive can this offense be with Rodgers, do you think, Jerry?
4: Well, Rich, I don't think there's any question they are more explosive. And when you bring in Michael Pittman, then you draft Jeremy Bernard, you know, they're hoping that what they have seen in camp from Roman Wilson, now he was quiet last night, that for now he can be the third guy. But I don't think there's any question, in a matter of time, Jeremy Bernard will be that third guy. They bring in Rico Dowdle, and it seems odd to say that is an improvement over what they had last season, when last season Kenny Gainwell was their team MVP. But I think from a running game standpoint, Rico Dowdle makes them a better offense as well. And so when you look at the depth at wide receiver now, all of a sudden, which they didn't have last year, you look at a running game which should be improved from over last year, and so they have a pretty good

0: good offensive line, but I don't think there's any question. And, you know, you saw Robert Tonyan last night. Yeah. Which, you know, he had big seasons with Aaron in Green Bay. And he put up big numbers, you know, as a backup tight end. And you saw him last night, you know, with 4 catches, 61 yards. And Aaron Rodgers was even saying before the game, a couple days earlier, how much that how good Tonyan has looked and how much he likes him and, of course, is very comfortable with him. So I'm not going to sit here and say, you know, he's going to be their top tight end, top pass-catching tight end. He won't be. But you look at what they have done with this offense. I don't think there's any question with Mike McCarthy. It's going to be much more explosive than what we saw last year.
1: Well, Tonyan's the one who caught what looked like a touchdown from Will Howard until replay said he was down at, like, the thumbnail yard line. You know, he just adds depth to that position. You got the Wagon and Darnell, right? You got Freiermuth. Just adds depth to that position that Rodgers loves to exploit, the tight end. We all know that. And then, you know, wouldn't it be fascinating if Ihanechor is significant as an upgrade on the line, and Bernard is, you know, one of the rookies of the year offensively, when they almost had Lemon, but the Eagles jumped the line, right? Like, wouldn't that be interesting if that plays out for the Steelers this season, Jerry?
0: You know, two things, Rich. Max Ihanechor has looked so good in camp, and it's only a matter of time. Look, you know, as Tom Donahoe once said, they didn't bring him in to lead the band at halftime. And as good as he has looked, he will eventually be that right tackle. You know, he's out right now. It's not a serious injury. Hasn't practiced, but he's been out on the field in uniform. So, it's not like he needs to work in the training room every day. He should be back shortly. When you look at having him and then, with Bernard, if he can be anything close to what they thought Mekhi Lemon would be, which right. is the guy they wanted to take in the draft, then all of a sudden it makes that Max Ihanechor pick look even better. So, that combo of guys, they can be, they can have some, have a nice impact on this offense this year. But, boy, Ihanechor looks really good. And it's only going to be, it's like I said, Rich, only a short matter of time before he's in.
1: And defensively, with Patrick Graham now, the DC, how different is this going to be now, Jerry?
0: Rich, I think the key is going to be how they play in the back end. I will tell you this, speaking about their depth. Their cornerback depth right now, the position itself is as good and as deep as I have seen it in a long, long time. Yeah, Joey Porter hasn't been out there. Neither has Jalen Ramsey. They're both on the PUP list. But Asante Samuel, I've been told, is the MVP of training camp. And Dalen Everett, their third-round pick, has been the best rookie, not only in the spring, but at training camp as well. And so they go five deep, actually, if you count Brandon Echols. And we'll see how they use Jalen Ramsey, or at least how Patrick Graham uses him, whether as a safety or as a cornerback. So the back end of that defense, their front seven, let's face it, basically the same. They have the two young defensive linemen that they drafted last year. Boy, they really think Derek Harmon is going to take a step to even an elite level. He looks very good. And, their front seven's unchanged. But I think the back end, even though it still has a lot of the same players, but you throw in Jamel Dean at that position, and they really like what they have in the back end, and I think that's going to be the key to Patrick Graham's defense.
1: And then just lastly for you, Jerry, listen, when McCarthy got hired, it was surprising because they didn't go like what the Rooney family has done the last half century with a young, defensive-minded, dynamic head coach that could be there for 3 decades if they choose, right? Or 2 decades, right? But it seems like installing McCarthy, you're getting a guy who doesn't need to, you know, fumble for a light switch for his way of doing things, right? He comes culture already fully formed. And I'm wondering if that's even removed the question of, hey, what's it like without Tomlin in the building, Jerry, right? Am I onto something here, do you think, or no?
0: Absolutely, Rich. And I think it's the reason why they hired him. One, it goes in line with what they've been doing the last couple of years, bringing in these 30-something players, you know, because they feel they're one or two guys from taking that next step. And that's why they brought in McCarthy, you know, a guy who's a proven winner, of course, 167 career wins or whatever that number is, has a Super Bowl victory. And with two young quarterbacks, like Will Howard and Drew Aller, and who's to say what might be added in the future, they feel they need to, again, build that position back to what they had, obviously, with Ben Roethlisberger, or at least attempt to. So I think bringing in Mike McCarthy, there's no question, Rich, we see him at training camp. Man, he has a plan. There's not a wasted minute or a wasted moment. He's very detailed. Everything is scripted with this guy. It's not a physical training camp like we're accustomed to seeing with Mike Tomlin, but boy, he tries to stress the guys mentally by playing fast, playing at a pace, and making sure these guys know what they're doing. And so it's a different approach, not saying one way's right and one way's wrong, but there's no question he knows what he wants to do, and he doesn't waste any time implementing his approach.
1: Yeah, I mean, if you chose a younger guy who's never done it before from a different part of the world, you'd have to give him a tutorial on the Steelers' way of doing things and what it's like to be in Pittsburgh. And McCarthy doesn't need that tutorial. You know what I mean? He just comes in ready-made. Just go, just add playbook, right? That's basically it. And I'm fascinated to see how it all plays out, really.
0: Rich, the only thing he hasn't done is he hasn't put a chair out in front of the dorm for to save his parking spot.
1: Oh, really? Is that what Tomlin used to do?
0: That's a Pittsburgh thing, Rich.
1: Oh, sorry. Yeah. Is that why you're laughing over there?
2: Yeah,
0: Pittsburgh humor that nobody in the audience outside of Pittsburgh will get.
2: Oh, yeah, Jerry, when you shovel out the snow in front of your house, you've got to make sure you keep that spot. So, yeah, lawn chair goes right there, and if the neighbors move it, oh, buddy.
0: That's exactly right.
1: All right. See, I'm not fluent in that.
2: Oh yeah.
1: Thank you for telling me that. And TJ, you got it.
2: Of course.
1: Look at you, Mr. East Coast over there. Hey. All right, Jerry. Good to see you, buddy.
0: Rich, always good chatting with you.
1: We'll do this again soon. We just caught up on the Steelers there. That's a deep Steelers chat for all you towel waving nuts out there.
2: Mm-hmm.
1: You see where I'm going? Like,
2: yeah.
1: I thought they would hire Jesse Minter. Because that's out of the mold of Cowher and Tomlin and Noel. Let's get someone in his mid to late 30s, bring him in, let's go. And instead, and we'll see what happens in Baltimore. Isn't that interesting? The two choices that were made by the two franchises that bounced their longest tenured head coaches. Mm-hmm. One, the Ravens went the Steelers route, and the Steelers went just a route of... Well, I shouldn't say that. They went their own route because they took John Harbaugh off of a staff who'd never done it before, a young guy that could be there for two decades. But instead of like, hey, Jesse, this is the way it's done in Pittsburgh, or this is what it's like to live in Pittsburgh, or what's your culture going to be like, and boy, it's sure different than Tomlin. Let's talk about which way is the right way to do it. McCarthy comes in. It's just like he knows what he's doing. It's his way. We hired it. We knew what we were getting. We didn't have to learn about it on a PowerPoint in a presentation. We've seen it, by the way, in places like Green Bay and Dallas. And how many times I've said, who's ever coached Green Bay, Dallas, and Pittsburgh? And it came back from NFL Network research last night. He's the first to do it with just two of the three. So he's been there, he's done that for fan bases that expect to win.
2: Yep.
1: I hope it works out. He's such a good dude, and Steeler fans are, when last night, you would have appreciated this before we'll take a break here. Maurice Jones-Drew did the win-loss game with Mike Robb.
2: Okay.
1: Mike Robb did the first half, and Maurice did the second half. And he had, he did the first nine games, Mike Robb had him 6-3. And then Maurice had them go 3-5 the rest of the way. To finish 9-8, and Maurice looks at the camera and goes, "Oh, I thought Tomlin was gone."
2: That's funny.
1: Knew you'd like that.
2: First round exit.
1: And I'm like, dude, where'd that come from?
3: Save your time.
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2: Questions required.

0: All right, let's be fair and balanced. We talked all about the Steelers. My goodness gracious, the Packers played in that game, too, last night. Let's take this phone call. I've been told Sadler in Madison, Wisconsin, has been trying to hop on to play a win-loss game for the Packers for a while. How are you doing, Sadler?
1: I'm doing great. How about you?
0: I am doing fantastic. You're a diehard Packer fan sitting there in the home of the Badgers. Is that what I'm to understand?
1: Yes, I am. In fact, being from Alabama, I actually do bet ball store and granddaughter.
0: Okay. Okay. Are you ready to play the win-loss game, Sadler?
1: Yes, I'm going to put it on my phone as well so we can do it together. How about that?
0: Okay, here we go. I need the music for Sadler in Madison, Wisconsin. What happens when the Packers visit the Minnesota Vikings and Kyler Murray to start the season?
1: Well, Kyler Murray is definitely with a new team. I say it's a win, but it's a close one.
0: Okay, that's a win, 1-0, visiting the Jets.
1: That's a definite win. The Jets had not been legit since...
0: Okay, you don't have to finish that sentence, Sadler. I get it. You don't have to finish. You said it. You said you made your point there. All right, 2-0, home for the Falcons to kick off Thursday night.
1: Well, Thursday night is a prime time, and on prime video... I can go either way because I know they got Tua Tagovailoa. But that's a great 3-0. Patrick did that one.
0: 3-0 at the Bucks.
1: Ooh, that's a close because the last time the Patrick played the Bucks, he lost. I think the Bucks in this one.
0: All right, 3-1, a home for the Bears.
2: The Bears.
1: Well, I know they all say the Bears still suck. But the Bears have been better.
0: All right.
1: Then the Packers have been in years. I'll take the Packers for one.
0: That's 4-1, home for the Cowboys. Money. Do it, Sadler.
3: Don't do it, Sadler.
0: Come on.
3: Don't do it to me, baby.
1: You just want a tie.
0: No. Why? You've never had that before.
3: That's a first.
0: Okay.
3: All right, Sadler.
0: All right. We'll accept that answer. At the Lions.
1: Oh, I would say, Packers. I think the Lions could do it. So this one, so I take Lions on this one, on the money line.
0: Okay. So you've got them now 4-2-1, home for the Panthers on a Thursday night.
1: That's a package all the way. I know.
0: All right.
1: And this quarterback has been good lately, but that could be a close one, but the Packers get that one.
0: 5-2-1 at the Patriots. Here we go.
1: Well, I do like the Patriots because a friend of mine also... It's a big fan as well. And that's Evan Cohen of Unsportsmanlike.
0: Yep. So is that
1: I'm going to take the Patriots.
0: Okay. So you've got them. Hold on a minute. 1, 2, 3, 4, 5. 3-1. Home for the Vikings.
1: Well, for the Vikings, I would have to go with the Vikings here.
0: Okay.
1: Even though it's a long game for the Pack.
0: 5-4-1 at the Rams the Wednesday before Thanksgiving.
1: I think it's going to be kind of interesting because we got Matthew Stafford. He's not far away from retirement. It's also the Wednesday night eve of Thanksgiving.
0: Yep. Mm-hmm.
1: And I think after this game, it's going to be kind of like the Thanksgiving hangover.
0: So what do you got, win or loss?
1: I would take the Packers, but if the Rams pull it off, I won't be surprised.
0: Okay, but you got 6 now, 4-1 at the Saints.
1: That's a blowout. The thing has not been relevant since you leave.
0: 7-4-1. Home for the Bills.
1: That can be pretty close. According to the spread, they're 1.5 point favors. But the Bills and Josh Allen, I think this is going to be possible his year for MVP. So I'll see the Bills.
0: 7-5-1. Home for the Dolphins.

0: Packers see the Dolphins. Like we said before, when the Packers played the Dolphins, the Dolphins cannot play in the freaking cold.
1: All right, 8-5-1 at the Bears on Christmas night.
0: Okay, well, that is like a trade of Packers in the fourth one. I've seen the Bears on this one.
1: Okay. Home for the Texans on a Monday night.
0: Monday night, Texans, 12-1. I see the Pack.
1: Okay. And then home for the Lions.
0: That could be a, you could go either way. It would be a close one. I can either go with a tie here. Or the Lions, so I think the
1: tie. Okay. Sadler in Wisconsin.
2: I said two.
1: He's making me work here. So it's 1, 2, 3, 4, 5, 6, 7, 8, 9 wins. Then it's 1, 2, 3, 4, 5, 6 losses and 2 ties. 9, 6, and 2. We've never had that. Sadler, you be well. Call us back. That's Sadler in Madison, Wisconsin.
2: Sadler making history.
1: Oh, you're making history. Renaming this the win-loss
2: or tie
1: game.
2: Yeah. It's bound to happen.
3: New prices in the game.
1: Win-loss. 9-6-2.
3: Oh, God.
1: That's a perfect way to get in what's more likely, because I didn't think that was very likely result there. Packer fans saying, I think our team's going to go 9-6-2 this year.
4: Last time there were two ties in a year, 1973, four teams did it, but then they changed the overtime rules. And since then in 74, no team has ever had two ties.
1: Guess what? It almost happened last year for a team. It was going down. I forgot who tied last year where I started sending notes to NFL Network Research. When was the last time there were two ties?
4: Yeah.
1: All right, Sadlin, Wisconsin. If he nails that, my goodness gracious. And Oz Perlman's got a new friend. He's got a new sidekick.
4: Right?
1: All right, hit it. What's more likely? Go for it.
5: What's more likely?
6: Never say never, but never.
1: What's more likely? Presented by Pella Windows and Doors. Christopher with a Friday after actual preseason action. Go for it. We're in it.
4: Here we go. All right. Happy Friday. Good to see you guys. Yeah, all of these are preseason related. Okay. More likely veteran quarterback to start more games this year. Kirk Cousins or Jacoby Brissett?
1: I'll go Brissett.
2: I'll go Cousins.
1: I'll go Brissett. By the way, Gardner Minshew was playing really good football last night, too. You think Carson Beck, they're just going to, let's see what we got in Carson Beck. We're just going to hand him the gig. I don't know. I think Brissett's going to start more games.
4: Double digits?
1: I don't know. I'm just knee-jerking it.
4: Okay, great. Let's keep knee-jerking.
1: Yeah.
4: TJ thinks this guy's Adrian Peterson. Is it more likely Jeremiah Love has 1,500 total yards or Ashton Jeanty has 1,500 rushing yards?
1: I'll go total yards for Jeremiah Love over a 1,500-yard rushing season for Ashton Jeanty. Come on now. 1,500 yards is a lot of rushing yards. Period.
4: He's the only running back they have.
1: That's not true. They got the kid out of Arkansas that ripped off a very nice run last night, Mike Washington Jr. It's so funny. He rips off a run, and one of the guys in best ball snagged him like 2 hours later.
4: I legit saw that.
1: You know? But Jeremiah Love, 1,500 total yards, like 1,000 yards rushing and half of that receiving, I'll buy that. Didn't you heard Baldy in hour one said 60 catches and 250 carries, 300 touches for Jeremiah Love?
4: It's a crowded running back room.
1: Okay. What else, Chris?
4: Not sure if you saw this last night, guys. Joe Burrow almost died last night. Is it more likely the Bengals offensive line gets Joe Burrow killed or the Dolphins are sniffing it all year?
1: What is the matter with you? Dumbass construct you give me right here. I don't think the Dolphins are going to be sniffing it all year. I think that we need to see what they're doing. I do love Jeff Hafley a lot. But, you know, what is define what Joe Burrow getting killed is?
4: He almost got his clock cleaned in a preseason game for no real reason.
1: What do you mean?
4: Why is he out?
1: Joe Burrow getting killed is that he's going to get hurt again and miss time again? Is that what you're saying?
4: Like,
1: I don't
4: want to
1: speak that into
4: existence.
1: The offensive
4: line is the reason that Joe Burrow gets hurt again. Like, that is pretty embarrassing for week one preseason. A, that he's Joe Burrow's playing, and B, that he almost gets destroyed on a dropback.
1: There were a couple times where I'm like, the one where he sacked just to begin with, two plays after connecting with Ja'Marr Chase, I've seen that before, right? The one where he took a blindside hit, from a rookie that's like trying to put Burrow's pelt on his wall for Dan Campbell and go back to the sideline and go, see what I did, coach? Man, like, very good job. Keep it up. I don't even want to answer this. All right, I'll just say Dolphins are sniffing it all season, even though I don't believe it, because I'm not going to say, oh, yeah, the Bengals' offensive line's going to get Burrow killed. I don't want to put that into the ether. What's the matter with you?
4: I just wanted to go off about Joe Burrow playing.
1: Well, I know that. You made your point.
4: More likely receiver you'd rather have in fantasy this year. Garrett Wilson or Emeka Egbuka?
1: Oh, come on.
7: I mean,
1: what does it matter with him?
7: That's a legitimate question.
4: Garrett Wilson is going higher in every draft.
1: And I'll take Egbuka all day long.
4: Interesting.
1: All day long.
4: I'm just looking at rankings.
1: All right, who's throwing to whom?
4: Garrett Wilson's a top 10 player in every ranking.
1: I mean, that's great, because he's insanely talented. But can we get this guy the same good quarterback year in and year out? Can we get somebody who he vibes with? Can we get somebody who's healthy?
4: So you're in the writing off Geno camp.
1: I'm in the I need to see it from Geno before I believe Garrett Wilson is on my fantasy roster over a guy who's got Baker Mayfield and for the first 10 weeks of last season was offensive rookie of the year.
4: Okay. Interesting.
1: So...
4: I thought this was
1: If you came to me Thanksgiving last year, Halloween last year,
4: okay,
1: and say someone from the NFC South is winning Offensive Rookie of the Year, you'd have said who?
4: Well, yeah, I would say.
1: Oh, okay, you said him.
4: Yeah.
1: Right.
4: Well, Garrett Wilson was injured.
1: Okay.
7: Injured?
4: Is it an Ohio State thing?
1: Trust me, it's not. I know the word. I'll take Egbuka. I believe in Baker more than Geno Smith. You don't?
4: That's not what I'm saying.
1: Oh, okay. What else?
4: These two teams...
1: It's not like these are running backs. The quarterback must deliver the football to this person. And this person also needs to have other weapons elsewhere. I mean, let's just put it this way. I believe in Baker Mayfield and Chris Godwin more than I do Geno Smith and Adonai Mitchell.
4: Okay. Geno Smith not running back to Rich Eisen.
1: Okay.
4: More likely AFC contender to win multiple playoff games, Chargers or Texans?
1: I'll go Texans. They've done it.
4: They've won one
1: with their quarterback 3 years in a row. I mean, seriously.
4: But Herbert's better than Stroud. Yeah.
1: I'm well aware of what the skill set is and the skill level is. So, I'm sorry, man. I mean, you're talking about what is likely. What have we already seen? The Texans have had three shots at winning multiple playoff games in the last three playoff seasons. Haven't been able to do it. But at least they've been there and attempted that. What else, Chris? Boy, you're putting me in positions here that you know.
4: Oh, it's going to get even better.
1: Do you know what's coming, TJ?
4: Because, I don't.
1: All right.
4: These two teams face off this weekend. More likely to win their division as a sleeper. Vikings or Giants?
1: Vikings. I didn't stutter.
4: I think that's crazy.
1: Why is that crazy? I don't understand why that's crazy. The Vikings were a top five defense last year. The Vikings have three wide receivers that have been very good, and one of them is maybe the best in the league.
4: I think the East is more gettable.
1: Why would you say that?
4: Well, you got the Bears and the Lions and the Packers. Oh, my.
1: I got it. The Vikings won this division last year.
4: Two years ago, they had it all wrapped, and
1: Sam Darnold got his behind kicked in the last... game of the season. 2 years ago, they damn near won the whole conference. 2 years ago.
4: Do you think Kyler Murray or Jackson Dart has a better year this year?
1: Why wouldn't I say Murray's more likely to have one?
4: I don't know. I don't know.
7: People kind of sleep on Kyler Murray a little too much. Remember, the guy was rookie of the year.
1: Okay. You think the East is more gettable than the North?
4: I think the East is more gettable.
1: And you think the Giants are going to suddenly be able to put it all together under their first year of John Harbaugh to win their division? As opposed to a team that if they get healthier on the offensive line, that's the last piece with Murray showing up and not turning it over like they did all year last year, and they can flip the script.
4: I'm really excited for our division previews.
1: What else?
4: Now I'm going to put you on the spot. The more likely Super Bowl winning MVP quarterback that at the end of the season

0: season we're saying is the best in the NFL?
1: Matthew Stafford or Patrick Mahomes?
2: the Chiefs Rams.
3: Of course I'll go with Stafford.
0: Mahomes slander.
3: Mahomes is not. I'm not slandering Mahomes. Who's got a better chance to win the Super Bowl this year?
0: Chiefs.
3: Okay. I think the Chiefs are terrific. I think the Chiefs and the Rams might be as.
0: We know you think.
3: By the way, the Chiefs and the Rams would break Super Bowl viewing records.
1: Be a great Super Bowl
3: in Los Angeles. But at the end of the day, which one has a better chance to be a Super Bowl winner? The Rams. They're on my power rankings list, and the Chiefs are yet to crack my top 10. I need to see it first.
1: I'm saying which quarterback at the end of the year.
3: I understand that. Mahomes is still, you know, on Mount Rushmore path in his career. Dude, give me one more, man.
2: Oh,
3: go ahead. Give me the one more.
1: These two teams face off this weekend. Who's more likely to lead the NFL in rushing yards this year? Saquon Barkley or Derrick Henry?
3: Man, oh man. I don't think it's either of them, but I'll go with the younger one. Saquon. I'll go Saquon.
1: Who are you going to take the league in rushing this year?
3: I don't know. Maybe it could be Bijan. Could be Gibbs.
2: Javonte Williams.
3: Okay. 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
2: Why not?
3: Well done. 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

0: 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All rise. Terzo in Iowa has entered the chat. What's up, Terzo? How are you, sir?
1: Well, I'm doing well, Rich. You know, just sitting down here at Carl's enjoying the Iowa against Wisconsin Little League World Series game. So I believe myself and our buddy down in San Antonio are probably right about the same three fingers deep.
0: Okay.
2: Oh, hey.
0: You know? Awesome.
1: Shout out to Jimmy. Go. Also, right. I do not believe in ties, Rich. You know, two men enter, one man leaves.
0: Got it. Yep.
1: Hey, so, Rich, I was talking to Adam in the back, and I know I've been trying to finagle TJ and Brockman to come down for the Carl's fantasy draft.
0: Okay.
1: Why don't you guys send Adam, and he'd be the proxy for TJ and Brockman?
0: What do you mean by proxy?
2: Like he picked for us.
1: He picked for them.
0: Yeah, I don't think TJ is. There's no proxy.
3: He don't even play fantasy.
0: You don't understand. Terzo. TJ roots for the team. Run like it's a fantasy team. Jerry Jones runs the Cowboys as if it's a fantasy team.
3: How can you say that?
0: Because he doesn't let anybody else choose for him.
3: Oh, okay. I thought you were knocking some of his moves.
0: That's what I'm saying.
3: No.
2: That part.
1: No.
0: You know what I mean? Like, you're not. There's no proxy for you. You're like the Jerry Jones of fantasy. You choose your players. You choose the groceries. You know, if a duck quacks, feed it.
3: Oh, that's right.
0: You know what I mean?
3: A squirrel.
1: The unfortunate part, though, is TJ's won probably previous years, though. So
4: when the ducks quack.
3: I had Terzo. That's disrespectful, but I had.
0: You know what I'm saying?
1: So, TJ, but see, that's my point, though, is that we can't get TJ to even go to the stadium to watch his team. I'm trying to get him to come to Iowa. I was hoping that he'd bring Ashton. You know,
0: Story of my life, guys. Now we know how to go up against Terzo in a courtroom. You got to keep hammering at questions until you finally get to the agenda of counselor at large here, man.
1: We all knew that one was coming at some point.
0: And it's Mila's birthday today, is it not?
3: It is Mila's birthday.
0: See, we know that because we know about the birthdays of all of our past guests. Yeah. Thank you, Terzo. Sadly, you must sit down. You've been held in contempt, actually.
3: That's right.
0: Very few rare moments that we're holding Terzo in contempt. Oh, let's get Adam out here as TJ's proxy.
2: We really want Ashton. You know how many times
0: Ashton
2: in my lifetime that's happened?
0: Someone's
2: chopping it up with me in the club. This is pre-wedding, though.
0: Yeah.
2: And there might have a little lady maybe talking to me, but she's always looking over.
0: Yeah.
2: See, let me talk to them. Or, you know, hey, man, how you doing? Hey, we got a script. Would be nice.
0: Oh, yeah. You've been part of that entourage.
2: Bro.
0: So he's like the turtle in that equation, right?
2: I've said this before, but that hurt my feelings, Terzo.
0: Terzo.
2: Come on.
0: Yeah. I'm just looking at you. I see Ashton.
2: Oh, we're friends.
0: Halfway to Ashton. Man. Speaking of Jerry Jones.
3: Oh, yes.
0: We got a new soundbite.
2: Hey.
0: Jerry's speaking at Oxnard, California, Cowboys camp.
2: Hello.
0: Talking about the Micah Parsons trade. It was 1 year ago, right at this time. Everyone's like, has this man lost his mind?
2: I thought the sky was falling.
0: That's right. And now you got Rashawn Gary.
3: Caleb Downs.
0: And you got Caleb Downs back there. And you got up front Quinnen Williams. And he's taking that.
4: Bust the budget.
0: He's taking those draft choices. He used them. Remember he called them futures?
2: Futures.
0: You got more futures coming?
2: More futures.
0: Well, this is the way he basically said, you know, Mike is a great player,
2: but
0: he's beginning to feel it. He's liking the way the trade's going. And listen to the analogy about how he's walking around with all of the new toys and the new pieces of talent, or what would you say, the new trimmings that he has based on flipping Micah. Hit it.
4: It's like going to Las Vegas with some extra money in your pocket, or going out there with the baby's new pair of shoes and formula money in your pocket. You can't be as good a crapshooter as you are when you've got the baby's new pair of shoes thrown out there with it. So, in a way, this actually created a mental part to us and to my role in it with me to step out and make the moves and take the, if you will, risks that are involved in it, which there are, to be where we are today with a complete makeover of the defense.
5: Takes a nice chunk out of
0: the pie. I kind of followed it. Vegas thing about when you're shooting with the baby.
2: Yeah, when you're throwing dice, you know, baby needs a new pair of shoes.
3: Baby needs some new shoes.
2: Yeah. And you don't want to mess with baby shoe money.
6: No.
2: You know what I mean? Because
6: baby shoe
2: money.
6: Let's go.
0: Man. You don't want to do that. Oh, yeah, man.
3: The greatest.
0: I mean, I kind of understood all of it.
2: I really followed that.
0: Yeah. I mean, you know, you're talking about
2: like when you're going to Vegas.
0: You could say those picks got his key players, but the main thing is you thought like the Herschel Walker trade.
3: Yeah, he keeps bringing it back to the Herschel.
0: Yeah, like, yeah, man. Baby shoes, Las Vegas, crap shooting.
6: Hey. What is going on?
3: Oh, I'm on the clock. Maybe I'll take the Cowboys defense.
0: There you go. You're on the clock.
2: Oh, don't do that.
0: Awesome.
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0: 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Earlier on the show, NFL Network analyst Brian Baldinger. Steelers Radio Network host Jerry Dulac. Coming up, Oregon head coach Dan Lanning. And now, it's Rich Eisen.
5: All right, everybody. Hour number three of the Rich Eisen Show is on the air. First 2 hours, chopped it up with Brian Baldinger and Jerry Dulac talking about the Steelers. Obviously, that's Jerry's bailiwick. And Brian Baldinger was talking all about what he saw out of six preseason games last night, three tonight. I'll be on NFL Network set in advance of Jets and Buccaneers. That's a 7 Eastern kick. Right there, and then three games tomorrow on NFL Network. The Browns and the Bears are first up, so that'll be a significant game for the quarterback spot in Cleveland. And then we've got Rams and Chiefs, Cowboys and Seahawks, baby. That's how we're.
6: And that's when the season really kicks away
5: on Saturday night. 844-204 Rich is the number to dial, and nobody's taking that number away from me because we promised.
6: Oh.
5: I'm telling, when I first showed up here on this program, they said your number is 844-204-RICH,
6: exactly.
5: And we're not giving it to anybody
6: exactly.
5: else.
6: We're not.
5: And that's thankfully, I have it still.
6: Yeah,
5: I'm not giving it up. I was promised it. I mean, Brian Kelly didn't launch this where he said that's your number, and then all of a sudden it was
6: right.
5: not.
6: That's right, Brian Kelly.
5: Because apparently that's what happened in LSU. With the recruit DJ Pickett, who wore number 5 all his life. So you come here, you get 5. And he shows up. And you know, Jaden Daniels wore 5 with distinction.
6: Got 5 on it. Nice.
5: You know what I mean?
6: Look at you.
5: Got five on his jersey when he won the Heisman.
6: Wow.
5: And apparently, hey. He was told no one's going to wear it.
6: Right.
5: And then Pickett's was told you can wear it. And then he shows up and Kelly's like, yeah, no, you're wearing 3. Kelly's gone. And now who's wearing 5? Pickett. And so a cease and desist letter comes from Jaden Daniels' camp. And then when we went off the air yesterday, he popped on his Instagram a note. Because, Chris, you gave voice to what a lot of people were thinking is that clearly, his head's not in the Commander's game if his head's in the game about who's wearing his number at LSU right now.
6: Exactly.
5: And he put out a statement on his Instagram account saying, I've been locked in on training camp, and that's been my number one focus. I have a lot of gratitude for my time at LSU, and I'm proud of what my teammates and I accomplished there. Obviously, there are issues to be worked out between my team and LSU, and my hope is that it will get done privately. My sole personal focus is on Commanders football. I realize the business of football is unique, and I trust this can all be resolved. And then there are some emojis for the LSU fans out there. And the real dicey third rail portion of this that it makes it more difficult to discuss is because his team is essentially seemingly run by his mom.
6: Mom,
5: so you're
6: yeah.
5: talking about his mother.
6: Mm. Well, I said yesterday it seems like a team thing more than
5: okay. So him. So he's basically like, and I was even saying it's not like he's taking one fewer rep with Stephon Diggs to get on the same page with him because he needs to step away to deal with who's wearing his number. But the bottom line is somebody's dealing with it and is making a big stink about it and is sending cease and desist letters and hiring lawyers and things like that. Okay, like that's an issue. So put it all together. It's now time for the folks currently at LSU to address it, including the young man who's not giving up number 5 himself. DJ Pickett addressed it right here.
7: About the number situation, I wore the number my whole life since I was 4 years old. It was a number I was promised. And I wish Jaden the best. Good player, and he did real good here, so that's all.
5: Oh, wow. Don't put it on this kid. You know what I mean? Like, he was promised it. The new coach is there, gave it to him. And, you know, obviously, if anybody's reading it to disrespect, and here comes a a kid even younger than anybody else in this whole equation saying, he did good here, that's it.
2: Wow.
5: Don't put it on him.
2: I guess.
5: What's he supposed to say? Oh, Jaden Daniels is pissed. I'll go back to three, even though I was promised it. And now I'm excited to wear five. I'm taking pictures with five.
6: Now the only thing is, what's he supposed to say? He's now got, I don't want to say a bullseye on him, but now he's got to produce, right? He's got to leave LSU a star.
2: No one had ever heard of this kid, really, outside of probably Louisiana, you know, up what? Until 2 days ago.
6: That's all I'm saying. Now, because now Jaden's getting a lot of crap. Now but there's going to be some heat on him, too.
5: That's just, but Jaden's the one who's making the stink about it, or his team is.
6: Yeah, but for those who are on Jaden's side of this argument, I'm just looking at this as yes. I know human nature, understood, right? Understood. I don't have any inside information, but right. We know how humans work. The people who are on Team Jaden are now looking at this kid every step that he missed it. Steps, if he trips, he gives up a touchdown, a big play, they're going to be on him.
5: But what we're asking the youngest one in this equation to be the biggest adult?
6: Yeah,
5: is that what we're asking?
6: You're making sense, Rich, but people fandom is not sensical.
5: But the bottom line is the new head coach wasn't there when Jaden was there.
6: Yeah.
5: Okay. The new head coach needs to win right now, and the kid that's there who wants number five got number five.
2: Yeah, he
5: that's
2: won.
5: It.
2: Yeah, you won, I guess.
5: If you want to lay this on anybody, Brian Kelly's the one who promised it and then didn't give it. And now it's Lane Kiffin who's like, I'm taking a look at it, and guess what I'm going to do? I'm going to give it to him.
7: He's in five, and that was a situation that was promised to him in recruiting here for him to sign here. And I've done a lot of research on that with the family and the representatives and the people, and so really, I didn't have a decision to make. It was promised to the kid. It wasn't done for whatever. I'm not going to get into that. I'm not going to judge something that I wasn't here of. But when a kid's promised something to come to school, he should wear it. And so at that point, I don't really think that's my decision. You know, it should be honored what he was told. And so he's wearing it.
5: He's wearing it.
6: I mean,
5: apparently he did... reportedly reach out to the Daniels camp beforehand to give a heads up. Talk about it.
6: I just love what he said he did his research, like social media research. People do on with infectious
5: diseases. I don't know.
6: Diseases.
5: The kid's like,
6: I researched
5: Kelly. And by the way,
2: it would have been great if he was like, Brian Kelly F'd me.
5: Yeah. He left me with the biggest bag of poop.
2: That's what he should have said.
5: Yeah. You know what I mean?
6: I didn't know.
5: I didn't know.
6: He was going to play.
5: I've got 64 other kids to deal with. What am I supposed to do with it?
6: Yeah. Aaron Parsegan promised Rudy he was going to play.
5: That's true.
6: He didn't want to play him.
5: Why didn't other kids
6: give their number and be like, this is for him, coach? And
5: the whole point. Hold on a second. Wait a minute. We're not done yet. We're not done yet. But
6: there's more.
5: Because Lane Kiffin was asked the money question.
6: Oh.
5: Because Jaden Daniels won a Heisman, mm-hmm. and they're like, okay, kid, you're promised the number by Brian Kelly. I'm giving it to you.
6: Cool.
5: What if somebody asked for another Heisman Trophy Award winner's number?
6: Yeah.
5: That one being nine.
2: Number nine.
4: It's just to ask one more question, just to understand numbers. If someone were to ask for number nine, would that be on the table for you? How would you handle that situation if a player asked for that?
7: Yeah, I'm not going to get into that. There's a lot to numbers and whether they're retired, whether they're not, and different versions. And so I don't have an answer.
5: He's not touching that hypothetical. Suddenly it turns into Sesame Street. You know, numbers, letters.
6: One, two, three. Ha,
5: yeah.
6: Ha, ha.
5: Yeah, like he's count, huh?
6: Look, if you got the number one quarterback in the nation, he wants to come to LSU, but the caveat is he's got to have nine, and he didn't coach the other nine and has nothing to do with it.
5: You know what I mean?
6: You're going to give that kid the nine.
5: But wait, there's more.
6: What? Come on.
5: Nine himself was asked about it after his preseason game against the Lions last night.
6: Oh, right.
5: Joe Burrow's getting this mud splashed on him all the way in Cincinnati. Hit it.
8: I just heard about it a couple hours ago. I don't necessarily have too many thoughts at this time. I don't know enough about the situation to have any thoughts, I would say.
9: Is there any conversation with that information? Have you ever thought about that, like, since you left? Like, they haven't used it?
8: Yeah, they told me that they wouldn't use it again. But, you know, you never know. You never know what happens.
5: The plot thickens. They told him nine's safe. Yeah.
6: That's what they told him.
10: Listen, your point is this. Five's not safe because he didn't win a national championship and throw 60 touchdowns.
11: Exactly.
10: Nine threw 60 touchdowns and won a national championship. 15. Makes nine more untouchable than five.
11: Yeah.
10: Uh-huh. And somebody in the Jaden Daniels camp doesn't either want to accept that or should decides they shouldn't accept it.
11: Right.
10: Which, by the way, they have every right to. If they told him five's not going to be touched and then five got touched, it's just sort of like, you know, if Santiago...
6: Wasn't to be touched.
10: Then why did he? Why?
11: Transferred off the base.
10: He didn't pack a thing.
11: I get it.
10: So somebody must have pulled a code red.
12: He didn't pack his jersey.
10: Brian Kelly. You know what I mean?
11: This all goes back to him.
10: This all goes back to him.
11: Family.
10: And he gone.
11: He gone.
10: Oh, by the way. I just want to stir it up.
11: This is all so dumb.
10: It's nuts. There's no way out of it. You're not taking five away from the kid that's going to win football games. I mean, Lane's going to be like, nah, I got to take it back.
11: No, he's wearing five.
10: That's it. And if Jaden Daniels' camp is like, don't use my name and likeness anymore, then they won't. Then that's it.
11: Yeah.
10: Okay. LSU football will go on. I'd imagine they're going to play a game this year.
11: I think with
10: DJ Pickett. Who you say is now going to have to live up to the five billing?
11: Hey, five.
10: The last guy wore five. He was pretty damn good.
11: I mean,
10: but he did good, and that's that. To use the phrase that we heard,
11: he did good.
10: LSU
11: did good. LSU Clemson, September 5th.
10: Boy, Dabo's going to be there too.
11: Where is
10: he? Does he target five?
11: Well,
10: Did he run down? It's at Clemson or where?
11: No,
10: is it?
11: It's home. Yeah.
10: He's not going to run down like a lunatic like you do all the time, right?
11: Where is Pickett on the like mock drafting? Where is he in the rankings for?
6: Well, he's got to be isn't he a sophomore or freshman?
11: Okay, so he's
6: sophomore.
10: Yeah, so, he was promised in December of 2024.
11: Okay, so he's not even.
10: Yeah, he played one year last year and three.
11: I got you.
10: Now, while we're let's go here and then we'll.
11: Well, this is where I want to go.
10: Remember I told you,
6: Rich,
10: my four downs on the Bengals is like, what is Joe Burrow thinking?
11: Yeah.
10: That was my fourth down on my four downs. And this whole Bengals season is going to come, what's he thinking? And everything that he does at the podium will be parsed, how he says it, what he's saying, okay? He wore an I Work Here hat.
11: He sure did.
10: In his press conference.
11: That's a choice.
10: If you guys wouldn't mind just screen grabbing it for me there. He showed up wearing an I Work Here hat. Now, it could be a friend. He said, could you wear my hat? And he's just, sure. And he doesn't realize that the words I Work Here are on his hat, or doesn't care, or that we would read into it at all. But I think we're past that. Okay.
11: What's the phrase that disgruntled employees utter when someone asks?
10: I just work here. But it says I work here on it. Okay.
11: I mean that
10: just says I work here.
11: Kind of the same.
10: What? Where does the accent on the words come from?
6: I work here.
10: I work here, meaning he loves being there.
11: I work here, meaning
10: that's all I do here. I don't play here.
11: I work here.
10: That's it. I work
11: it's
10: here.
11: My job.
6: It's my job. Yeah, that's how I took it when
10: look
6: I took
10: at
6: it
10: that.
6: Yesterday.
10: I work here.
11: I work here.
10: So if it's I work here, means I'm the man.
6: Yeah.
11: I work here.
10: Right.
11: I work
10: or
11: here.
10: Or I work here.
6: Yeah.
10: In Cincinnati. Or I...
6: Joe, where do you work
10: here?
6: Which
10: means
11: I work here.
10: Which means I just work here. Like that. If you put the accent on the work, then that's it's assumed I just work
11: guys,
10: here.
11: Guys, don't ask me about stuff.
10: You know what I mean?
11: I just work here.
10: Like, don't ask me about what's going on.
11: Yeah,
10: my protection. I work here.
11: I work here, man.
10: You know what I mean?
11: Why am I getting lit up?
10: Then it's a problem. Then the hat's a problem.
11: Yeah.
10: One out of three interpretations, it's a problem. 33%, there's a problem already.
11: Problem.
10: See, we're stirring it up.
6: That does make sense, because you two think it's an issue.
11: I do.
6: I don't, so that's the 33%.
11: Yeah.
10: Yeah?
11: I think he's already, like, angling.
10: Yeah. I saw that last night.
2: I that was too. The first thing I saw.
10: Your hat. What's
2: I
10: that?
2: Was like, what?
6: I screenshot it. I meant to text it to you guys last night.
2: I work here.
10: I know. He's got to know we're going to be noticing what he shows up in his press conference. All right.
2: Wow.
10: Let's take a break.
13: Refunds.
10: That's right. Better get those refunds.
2: Get those refunds.
10: On those hats.
2: I forgot about that.
10: I work here. Yeah, you know what
2: don't
10: I mean?
2: Ask me
10: don't
2: stuff.
10: Ask me stuff.
2: Yeah. Oh.
10: By the way, they told him we're not giving out 9. 5.
2: Yeah.
10: Okay.
2: Okay.
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0: Dan Lanning, Oregon head football coach here on the Rich Eisen Show. Our ESPN Radio and SiriusXM Channel 80 audiences have just rejoined us live on Disney Plus and the ESPN app. You mentioned Bo Nix moments ago in our conversation. Let's talk about the kid you've got at your starting quarterback spot. There's going to be a ton of eyes on Dante Moore this year, a ton, because his name is mentioned, bandied about as being a first overall selection. What's your relationship with him and how you handle that portion of the equation?
1: Yeah, a common conversation for us, but I'll tell you this. The guy has done an unbelievable job absorbing all the pressure and the spotlight that comes with it. He's one of the most humble people I know. And he realized that he's in charge of his performance, right? It has nothing to do with the media, has nothing to do with the praise, right, or lack thereof at times. It's really going to be about him and what he does on the field, and that's – I think he handles that pressure really, really well. And he's special, right? The attention that he gets, it's deserved. He's earned it. He's worked really hard. The guy can make some unbelievable throws and unbelievable plays. And sometimes the best play he can make is an incompletion. He knows that, like getting the ball back till we get back to the line of scrimmage and have another play. So I'm really proud of his growth, what he's done this offseason. I'm really proud of how he's handled, you know, all the attention that's come his way.
0: Have you hooked him up with Bo Nix? Anybody else from the history at the position of your school?
1: He is unbelievable at talking to a lot of people when it comes to, okay, what can I pull from this person? What can I grab from this guy? And, you know, whether it's a conversation with Peyton Manning or it's a conversation with Bo, Marcus Mariota, like whoever, Cam Newton, he's going to figure out what his resources are and how he can tap into it. So he's definitely taking advantage of that and uses it.
0: Obviously, one name leaps out. It's the one that didn't go to Oregon. Obviously, Cam Newton didn't either. But Peyton Manning, what's the general tenor of those conversations about what he's
1: talking about? I'm not on the phone with him. I don't know that I'm saying they speak weekly, but they've definitely had conversations. And I think a lot of those conversations even happened before, you know, Dante decided to be back. You know, I think he had, okay, Peyton's a great example of a guy that decided to come back. What's that look like for him? Going through a similar situation. So anybody that he can lean on, like this guy is yearning for knowledge. He's going to take advantage of that and use it.
0: So one last one on, again, I know it's a full roster here and I'm just, you know, lingering on one kid, but what do you think he needs to improve upon from now until playoff time for you to get him ready for the next level that you think needs to be polished a little bit more, Coach?
1: Yeah, I think he's done a great job attacking. I always hate sharing that on here because you're kind of giving the clues and the hints and context to the defensive coaches that you're going to go against. Okay. But on the same note, you know, everything that he does this year is a level up from what he did last year, whether it's his pre-snap, post-snap reads, the ability to get us in the right play. I think he's taken that all to another level. And then even, again, the decision-making to burn a ball and not force something that's not there, I think that's really improved. So he's improved in every way, you know, as a person, as a player. I think that'll show up this year on film.
0: Are you accusing me of trying to get information for the Michigan defensive coaching staff for that visit to your house on November 14th? Did that just happen? I just want to make sure.
1: Does the shoe fit, Rich?
0: Hey, I'm wearing shoes now, but maybe not that

0: and really didn't get to go through an entire offseason, understand every call that they're trying to execute. I'm excited to see those guys go into year two with a little bit more experience. And even guys that are going into year three, like Jeremiah McClellan that came in and came on for us really strong last year. Jamari Johnson, year two in our system for him. So that excites me, the experience that we return and how those players have attacked the offseason, letting those rewards show up on the field.
1: I've been talking to a lot of your colleagues lately on this program, and I'm, you know, Coach Whittingham being one and Sark being another, about the future of the sport and what you feel needs to be done. I mean, you are clearly in at the forefront of name, image, and likeness, not just with your program, but obviously with a man who's associated with your program and Phil Knight. And you know how much money it takes to field a roster now. I mean, the number I'm hearing for this year and for next, potentially for someone like yourself, $50 million. I mean, we're starting to get towards nine figures to try and field a team. What do you think needs to be done to try and get something done where kids get paid, but there are rules for everyone, and scheduling is a rule for everyone? What do you think needs to be done here? Coach.
0: Yeah, I think it's really hard to put the toothpaste back in the tube. You're right. The price of poker continues to change, especially for teams that are trying to be as competitive as they can be in college football. You know, what rule changes to fix that? I don't know. I mean, there was a cap set, and that's obviously that there's a cap, or is there a cap, right? There's some pieces that play into that. I think the biggest rule that can change in college football, and it's one that I've been a huge advocate for a long time, is the season ending earlier, I think, solves a lot of problems. A portal open in season creates a market that's really hard to, you know, keep track of. Guys are enticed to hop in the portal because they can go somewhere else and make more money while the season's still being played. So I still think that's the first solution to any of this, is making sure the season ends January 1st. You know, it's a sacred day for college football. What can we do to make that happen? Which, you know, there's a lot of teams that do playoffs. Nobody does playoffs like college football does, where you have bowl sites and, you know, months in between games. Like, that doesn't make a lot of sense to me. I think that can solve some of this. And certainly there's some more pieces to legislation that can come through that can make this a little bit more of an equal playing field.
1: Yeah, you have been pounding the table on that for a while, and I love the
0: keep
1: idea. I love it. Listen, I'm a Rose Bowl guy. I grew up in my parents' house in Staten Island, New York, in a basement, looking at that Rose Bowl on January 1st, and my television set, there's a foot of snow outside, and I saw that blue sky. I'm like, I got to go there one day, man. Like, and it's also an electric day, bowl day. It would be awesome if that is, if you will, like the Super Sunday of college football. That would be great. But backdated for me, what would have to happen in the regular season for you to hit that date scheduling-wise?
0: Yeah, most likely you have to start week zero for games, which, you know, a lot of teams are already playing week zero games anyway, right? The championship games for Big Ten, SEC, ACC, Big 12, like these conferences, that would probably either have to move up, right, with it moving to the first limited bye weeks, and then playing a playoff game every single week, similar to the NFL. You play on Saturday, guess what? You play the next Saturday. You play the next Saturday. Right now, that doesn't happen. If you did that, you're playing the semifinals at worst January 1st, and then you're playing the championship game the next week. But the current format, we've got long periods of time in between playoff games. That doesn't, you know, it certainly doesn't fit. If you expanded the playoff, then that probably does eliminate, you know, those championship games. But on the same note, that revenue is made back up, because a lot of this is about TV revenue. That revenue is made back up by the playoff games that are added, you know, in those games.
1: Hey, man, I'm for that, because how many times have we heard, oh, you play in the championship games for your conference, that's not going to hurt your standing, and then it does. Or or a player of yours gets hurt, and then the next game's where you are one and done.
0: Everybody else is relaxing, right?
1: You know what I mean? Like, honestly, like, for instance, just last year when Mendoza took one in the chops from Ohio State just to start that game, they clearly were testing him out, right? And but I thought to myself, holy crap, you know, in this game that technically matters but supposed to doesn't,
0: right?
1: You know, Indiana's quarterback just got hit like that.
0: Yeah, and you know, in the NFL, it's the exact opposite. It's the teams fighting to get into the playoff, the wild card teams that play when nobody else is playing. So, you know, I mean, if you look over the last 2 years, the only team that's won the first round bye is Indiana, right? I think that speaks, okay, wait, we're supposed to set this up to where those teams have a, you know, an opportunity to have success. Right. Obviously, having a month off between games is not an advantage for teams, right? That's kind of improven. Playing at bowl sites rather than playing at a home venue, I don't think that makes a lot of sense. You know, if you earn

0: the right to be a higher seeded team, then you should have, again, you should have a home game, you know, in that environment.
1: Yeah, I'm with you. If I, you know, remember correctly, I was rooting very hard for you in that Rose Bowl that you did have a higher seed, and then Ohio State comes in like a house of fire because, you know, they lost to us a couple weeks before. But that's, I shouldn't be grinding an axe with on your time. But it would have been better, obviously, if you were in Eugene. No doubt about it.
0: Right? And, you know, they played a game the week before that where, you know, our last game was, you know, a long time before we played.
1: Right.
0: You know, January 1st, and I think we played in the Big Ten Championship game, you know, somewhere early December, you know, 5th or 6th. So, you know, going 25 days without a football game, you know, there's a difference. But there is no complaining. There's no moaning on our end. I just think the format could be much better. That's not the way anybody else does playoffs.
1: Well, you had me at hello on this, Coach. When you run this up a flagpole, what are you hearing? You got anybody else that says I'm with Coach Lanning here?
0: TV money is what I'm hearing. TV money. And then I hear the NFL's taking over a lot of dates. You know, we basically, in a lot of ways, we train all these college football players, and they get to go to the NFL. We're like the minor league system for the NFL, and it doesn't seem like they bend over backwards to help us out at all with, hey, this is an important date for college football. Let's leave this open. You know, those Saturdays getting taken over pretty quick when the playoffs hit and with some games in December with the NFL. So I think there's two pieces. It's hard to get those days back from the NFL that they've kind of taken over. And then the money that's generated, you know, through the bowl games is something that would have to be attacked.
1: And then I guess last one for you on this one is whose flagpole does one run it up, right?
0: Like if you can't tell, I try to run it up every flagpole that I get a chance. I try to talk to anybody and everybody because I just think it makes so much sense. So I probably spent too much time on it because it doesn't seem like it's changing much.
1: All right.
0: But
1: I lied, too. One last one. How many playoff teams do you see? How many would you want? What do you think?
0: I'm great with four. I'm great with 12, right? But ideally, if we're talking about it's a TV problem, you have to generate more revenue.
1: Right.
0: Right. So if you have to generate more revenue, what does that mean? It means add more teams. We've been in the playoff the last 2 years. It doesn't necessarily make sense for Oregon to add, you know, more playoff teams, right? Because we put ourselves in that position the last few years. But I do think it makes sense for college football. You're going to have more fans engaged. You're going to have less guys sit out of bowl games. You're going to have less people battling with the portal, you know, in that same sense where guys kind of check out. And I think that'll create some excitement around college football. You know, in every other major sport, you know, a much higher percentage of teams make it into the playoff. But that's going to generate revenue. You're still going to figure out who's best. It's going to be a little bit more like March Madness, where who has the hot hand winning at the end has the best chance, right? But that's kind of what it's been in college football in the last few years. You know, Indiana really had the hot hand. Ohio State kind of got hung up and then got really hot there after they played Tennessee and us and traveled there, you know, into, you know, the later part of the playoffs. So there's benefits. There's negatives. I think that if the revenue is the reason we can't do it, then that's the thing we have to figure out. How do we create? I think you create more revenue by adding, you know, making it a 2014 playoff.
1: I hear you. I'm with you. I like it because, again, right now the national championship game is closer to February than
0: January 24th, I believe, this year.
1: We're already
0: in school. We're already in the next semester. Yeah. The portal's already open and closed, right? You have coaching transition that happens at the end of every season. All that stuff's eliminated if you move the season what up.
1: Yeah, I love your idea because, again, you're using the schedule as something to organize. And then once things are organized there, everything else can come potentially off of that as a conversation that's a larger equation about revenues and who's in what boat and how many schools are in the same situation and I kind of dig all that. I mean, and it's a personal question. Do you like your job? I mean, and the reason why I ask that, because you got to be politician, you got to be fundraiser, you got to be so much more than in a room, you know, teaching tape and coaching kids up. You know,
0: I love my job. It's a lot different than what it was 4 years ago, right? Even heading into year five, and I think when I came in, the adaptability was the biggest trait I think any coach in the nation had to have because rules were changing right and left. Things change. The format changes. I enjoy that part, right? There's a lot of parts of the job, just like any job, probably yours too, that you don't enjoy. And it comes with the territory. So if I want to get the opportunity to wear the Oregon O and sit in the seat I sit, and you got to do some of the jobs you don't like as well. So I'm having my best time when I'm out there on the practice field or on the football field getting to coach. That's by far.

0: are the favorite and around the players. But there's some other hats you wear, too, and I don't mind wearing those hats if it means I get to have the job that I have.
1: All right. Well, I mean, I just, you know, I love my job, except when people I enjoy talking to and respect accuse me of trolling for information to the detriment of him. I mean, I don't particularly like that part of it. No, but I got tough skin.
2: He just asked a question.
1: I understand that. Before I let you go, when Bo Nix arrived, did you have to call up Justin Herbert and ask him if it was okay to give him number 10? You had to clear it with him?
0: Oh, man, I think I know where you're going here. Kind of off the face of the play. I think I know where you're going. No, yeah. You know what? And
1: okay.
0: You know, obviously, Dylan Gabriel wore Marcus's number, right. You know, here. You know, each place is different. I can only speak on our situation, and we've been really fortunate that we got a lot of people working together on that stuff.
1: So you there is a process. There is, like, a part of your machine, an apparatus set up to avoid any sort of sensitivity on numbers and who used to warm and who's currently wearing them or anything like that?
0: You know, I think our players have always had a better awareness maybe even than me as a coach. It's not something you think a ton about as a coach,
1: right.
0: I'll be honest. You want to respect everybody that's ever been a part of your program. But like Dylan, you know, he had worn different numbers, you know. But ultimately he said, I really like to wear 8, but let me call Marcus and make sure I have his blessing. So that was like on him. That, I can't take any credit for that. That's him thinking ahead.
1: Dylan called Marcus?
0: Dylan Gabriel called Marcus Mariota and said, hey, man, I'd love to wear number 8. Do you feel comfortable with me doing that? And I think that's great respect from Dylan and certainly warranted for everything that Marcus accomplished here. You know, but on the same time, you know, I think that's, you know, shows a lot about Marcus as well, saying, absolutely, you know, I want to see you rocking that number.
1: And then how often do you get a request from a recruit saying, I want to wear this number, that then you then have to go to someone on your team to say, are we cool with this?
0: Yeah, I haven't dealt with that much. You know, I haven't dealt with that much. Yeah, I've been fortunate from that standpoint.
1: Okay.
0: I guess our goal will be to try to, like, retire numbers like 53 and, you know, 47. There may be, try to find some numbers that maybe people don't want. Those are the ones we can try to retire.
1: Gotcha. Okay. See? We got through it. No one, and if anybody says they want to wear something other than Nikes, now we got a problem.
0: Can't do that. Can't do that. Not here.
2: Rich, you might not know, but Oregon has, they've got this Jordan collection. Yeah. What's up, Coach? You got your own Oregon Duckman. You've got the Oregon Jordans are like, they're holy grail. They're hard to get. So, Coach, if you have any spare 13 around and you want to send like
3: 11 over here, Coach.
2: I'm just saying, they're hard to get.
1: I mean,
0: you know how lucky you are that you wear 13? That's the same size as me. I got a feeling you might be able to cash in.
1: Oh, wow.
0: You never know if you don't ask, right? You never know.
2: Coach, don't do that to me.
1: You miss 1,000% of the shots you don't take, right?
2: Dang. My friend Lisa, who's an Oregon Duck alumni, she loves the Ducks. She's just going to love the fact that we even got a chance to talk. But if I got some Ducks, Jordans,
0: You got to rock them now. Like, those things aren't meant to, like obviously, they have value.
1: They don't sit on the shelf.
0: In a box on the shelf. But no, you got to rock those things.
2: I wear mine, Coach. I wear mine.
1: Okay.
0: All right,
1: look at you.
2: And then we might have to add Oregon to my banner. You know, it might be
1: okay. Now you'll become a fan
2: of Dan Lanning. Of course,
1: I would. But he also doesn't know that that's just now. He's now one of 15.
2: Doesn't matter because we got a personal
1: too many teams.
0: Well, let's think about this. Like the banner, if we add Oregon, is it fair to say we should take somebody off the banner?
2: Yes,
0: Can we just keep it like whatever the number is?
2: Okay.
0: If you add a team, you remove. It's kind
2: all right.
0: Like
2: we could. I'm okay with that, Coach. I'm okay with that.
1: Yeah, I mean, who's on it? You got Florida State on it.
2: We got Florida State. We got Penn State.
1: Penn State. Penn State's got to go. This is a Big Ten team.
2: I know, but I grew up 40 minutes from State College. That's the problem. Georgetown. See ya.
1: How badly does one want?
2: Oh, look at that.
1: See how many there are? See?
0: I love the Penguins down there in the bottom right.
2: Depends, yeah. I love sports, Coach. That's all I could say. I love sports.
1: Do you love shoes more?
2: I do love
1: the question.
2: I do love some Oregon shoes that I can't get. That's what I'm saying.
1: Penn State off, Oregon on.
2: Come on, Rich, don't do that.
1: Yes.
0: For the deal, I mean, if you want the shoes, I mean, I'm just saying.
1: Listen, this man is a top-notch elite coach.
2: I know, we're taking
1: this amount of time. You have
2: time
1: seconds
2: right
1: to make this choice.
2: Do it.
1: Do it.
2: Penn State, I
1: do it. Off.
2: Do it.
0: Doesn't have to be Penn State. Go back to the list. Let me see the list again. Okay. Let me see the list.
2: I'll
0: help you out here.
1: What do you got? It's Florida State or Penn State. It's the choice.
0: Because well, you're saying it has to replace another college?
2: Or, right? Or coach, there's room for another one.
1: He'll put ditch hockey, he'll ditch hockey for the shoes.
3: Georgetown, I'll see ya.
0: What about, I mean, so one of the college teams has to come on,
3: right? Georgetown, too.
2: Georgetown. Well, let me get the shoes, and then we'll...
1: No! Oh,
2: wait a minute!
1: I'm joking.
2: What is the matter with you?
0: The other thought is maybe instead of the pin, it becomes like a... Like, whoever you remove, it just becomes like a pin. Like a pin you put on your, you know...
1: He's
0: like
1: basically... He's handing
3: trying
1: you
3: to make a deal for you.
1: No, make the deal. Like, this is the price is right. You.
2: But I would hope the coach would see me being loyal and enjoy my loyalty.
3: Nope.
2: You know, loyalty. Like,
1: take the deal. We have seconds to go.
2: You want me to take Penn State off?
1: No. He even just told you to make it smaller.
2: I said we can put it on there.
1: Okay. Oregon banner.
2: Oregon banner.
1: State,
2: let's go.
1: Penn State dot.
2: Plus my mechanic son, he goes to Oregon, so I have a connection.
1: Are we good?
2: So.
1: Are we good? Deal? We have a deal? Yeah. Deal or no deal?
0: I'll get an address.
1: We'll fantastic. You got it. Coach, you're the man. Take care, man. There he goes. Dan Lanning.
2: Sorry, Coach.
1: Size 13. Yeah, baby.
4: That's not the mascot.
1: You boy, you nailed it.
2: Jeez. Hey,
1: ask for the shoes.
2: Closed mouths don't get fed.
3: 13.
1: That was outstanding.
2: But he hung up and we didn't get the information, so, you know.
1: What a delight. No. Don't worry. We can.
2: Oh, I know.
1: He knows where we live.
2: Closed mouths don't get fed, you know.
1: Wow, that was something else. Let's now take a break. Picks. We come back. I've got my top five moments from preseason night number one. Let's get that Penn State back.
2: Oh, God.
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0: 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I mean, that moment right there, there was a part, I know you're not a poker player, World Series of Poker final table, some guy made a terrible read, and it was
1: terrible.
0: And it took him forever to continue making the read, and of course he gets felted, yep. two hands later, and I feel like people listening to you haggle with the coach of the Oregon Ducks over a stupid placement of a stupid thing on a stupid graphic, he's handing you...
2: I thought you were saying
0: a pair of his Jordans, and you're fighting them.
2: I thought you were saying for me to take away my Penn State fandom, not the actual
0: banner. The banner. I didn't care about the banner.
2: I thought that's where my confusion was. I'm like, I'm not going to give up Penn State.
3: You wanted me to go car shopping with him. It ain't
0: off the graphic.
2: By the way, you're
0: riding in their cars yelling at the radio. Like, what's
2: Rich,
0: this?
2: You have a tendency to make things a little worse sometimes. You could have just let
0: Chris,
2: it go.
0: Back me up on this.
2: No, don't back
0: the fact
2: up
0: that he's
2: on
0: not
2: that,
0: looking at me right now means I'm right.
2: No, I'm right. You know I'm right.
0: All right.
4: Georgetown was the easy remove.
5: Rich Eisen is right.
0: Thank you. All right.
4: Keep it.
0: I'm a little concerned here about the ramifications because the segment's called the top five.
4: Oh.
0: And that number is in the news.
3: Can we use it?
0: I'm just going to do it without permission. I'm going to run the risk.
4: Who are we calling?
0: My top five moments of significance, if you will, from the first night of preseason. Standout moments and takeaways presented by Hyundai.
6: Here. High five. 1, 2, 3, 4, 5.
7: Rich's top five.
0: All right, here we go. My top five presented by Hyundai. Takeaways from the first night of preseason action.
4: Go.
0: 2026, number five. On my list is Anthony Richardson still plays football.
4: Yeah.
0: We haven't seen him in a while. The Colts threw him out there. Daniel Jones isn't ready. Threw an interception, not his fault. His receiver popped it up in the air or couldn't corral it. He did fumble once, but otherwise showed off his ability to throw and run. I'm telling you, if he stays on the Colts, that's one thing. If the Colts are ready to go with Riley Leonard as a backup to Daniel Jones, and someone's going to take a shot on Anthony Richardson and say, we'll take him.
4: Wants a trade. He's asked for it.
0: I know.
4: He's waiting.
0: Someone's going to take a shot.
4: Pick the
0: and
4: shot.
0: And say that, I've got this. You know what I'm saying?
4: I hear you.
0: All right. Number four on the list. Two second-round receivers balled out. Jeremy Bernard.

0: I love the way he looked. I know he didn't play a lot. And Deshaun Stribling had 7 catches in the first half. 68 yards. And this is the kid that everyone's like, why did the Niners not stick around in the end of the first round? Why didn't they trade up for Mekhi Lemon? Why didn't they get aggressive? And they kept trading, and they didn't take a first-round pick, and they took this kid in the second round. He looks really good, man. They gave him Juwan Jennings' number. I don't know if he's going to tell them to stop talking about him.
1: Oh, nice. Here you go.
0: But Bernard and Stribling, I thought, had really nice nights as a second-round wideouts. Number 3 on the list. Mendoza has it, but Cousins looked nice. And I think, again, he's going to get the start. And unless he starts to have diminishing returns where his arm strength isn't there or his ability to move, because you got to move in these offenses that are run by the Kubiaks and the McVays and the Shanahans, you know?
2: Yep.
0: Don't forget, remember Gary Kubiak was like, everyone's like, how in the world are they going to have him under center, meaning Peyton Manning? And they put him in the pistol. That was the sort of solve.
2: Yeah.
0: Yada, yada, yada, they won a Super Bowl. Second down here. The Steelers' backup quarterbacks are in good hands with Mike McCarthy. I found it funny when they hired him and said that, you know, he's been known to bring young quarterbacks. He's been known to bring young quarterbacks on, and we're like, oh, okay, he did that with Dak and Aaron Rodgers. I mean, Aaron Rodgers was the guy he brought along, and Dak kind of was there already. But, hey, man, check the box for these two kids. Check the
1: Looks
0: box.
1: Good, man. I wonder if Rodgers has a short leash this year.
0: I know, right?
1: That's not going to happen.
0: And number 1 on the list is Jeremiah Love is the real effing deal.
3: Oh, man.
0: This just goes without saying.
3: Yeah. Oh, you actually put that in there.
0: Oh, he's a real effing deal.
3: Real effing deal, yeah.
1: It's not a game.
0: For sure.
4: Yeah. You have one more.
0: Hey, 10 field goals of 50 yards or more were made last night. Everybody's got big, huge legs. And a handful of them, 3 field goals last night by the best new kicker name, Trey Smack.
1: Yeah, I heard you mention
0: it. He's out of Florida.
3: Oh, that's a great name.
0: The guy, he smacked the Steelers with 3 trays last night. Trey Smack is outstanding. What a great kicking name. 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
20: I'm Mia O'Brien, Caitlin Clark, Paige Beckers, the goats that were promised, basketball theater between the Fever and the Wings tonight. In the W, the last four number one overall picks in the WNBA draft, all in the house this evening at Gamebridge Fieldhouse. Beckers led all scorers at the half and finished with 29-6-6 after rolling her ankle in the closing minutes of the first half. Clark took over in the third quarter, scoring 17 of her 29 and notched her 30th double-double of her 83-game career as Indiana pulls away late, 98-87. Storm and the Fire set to tip off in the nightcap from Seattle momentarily. Three preseason games in the NFL tonight. Let's begin at MetLife Stadium. The Jets hosting the Bucks after joint practices this week. Geno Smith, a game-time scratch with ankle soreness. Fourth-rounder Cade Klubnik got the start and was 5 of 7 in two drives. Currently, it is 109 to play in the fourth quarter. Bucks in front, 24-16. Down I-95 to PG County. The Dolphins' first-teamers did start in this one. Devon Achane with a touchdown. They are also in the fourth quarter at the two-minute warning. The Commanders in front, 20-7. Finally, to the ATL, after fumbling the first snap from scrimmage, Tua Tagovailoa finished 3 of 5 for 22 yards in his Falcons debut. Not much offense to speak of for the home team. Broncos rolling in this one, 27-7. For more scores and analysis, check out ESPN.com and the all-new ESPN app. Coming up on Game Night with Q Myers and yours truly right here on ESPN Radio, we check in Indiana, in Atlanta, and, of course, what made us look on this Friday night in the world of sports.
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0: some of the names have changed. But names change. Culture doesn't. And this franchise hasn't. Now, do they have the depth to get all – because, listen, winning a championship in college is a lot different than winning it in the big leagues. Because in college, you get on a roll, you win one game, you win a game, bada-bing, bada-boom. You get to the big leagues, you got to win a series. And series, you know, change. People make adjustments. But the culture is the same. Do they have the depth to go all the way to the championship? That's what I don't know, and that's what we're really looking forward to seeing.
1: Well, their winners are three straight right now after picking up the 98-87 victory over the Wings. Of course, they got five straight road games on the way. You'll learn a lot about this team, but what I do know is they can score in bunches. Eddie, great stuff. Thanks so much for giving us the time this evening here on Game Night.
0: It's always great to get smarter listening to me. A Q, you, not so much.
1: Hey, I'm right there with you. I say the same thing. We speak the same language.
2: Eddie, before we let you go, I was going to say it, but we might as well keep you on the air for it. I just want to put some respect on my good friend Lisa Bluter's name, because to your point, I do think that we underestimated, when Caitlin was coming out of Iowa, the pressure of being, let's be real, Caitlin Clark's coach. Certainly the Indiana Fever coach adds even more pressure to that when you throw a Leah Boston, Sophie Cunningham, and Kelsey Mitchell, and the list goes on into the conversation. But I do want to make sure we give Lisa her flowers and, of course, those great folks in this great state of Iowa.
0: Absolutely. And don't forget, Christy Sides did a hell of a job.
2: Yes.
0: Caitlin's rookie year in Indiana.
2: Amen.
0: You know,
2: amen.
0: People think it's easy. It ain't easy. It ain't easy. Great point.
1: Good stuff. Good stuff. Eddie, thanks so much. Appreciate you. It's Eddie White, Indiana Fever Insider, with us here on Game Night on ESPN Radio and the ESPN app. The smart one, she's Mia O'Brien. I'm merely Q Myers. Coming
2: up
1: next.
2: I'm just a Fever fan. That's why he likes me.
1: I ain't mad at that. Cam Baker Mayfield and the Buccaneers reclaim their spot atop the NFC South. It's Game Night on ESPN Radio, the ESPN app, SiriusXM Channel 80, and tune in.
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11: That one, we're here. Here we are.

0: Mike Florio, so that's his report. What I do want to note is this, Q. However this shakes out with Vita Vea and Baker Mayfield and the Tampa Bay Buccaneers, in my opinion, signals where Jason Leick feels this team is in terms of its window. Because right. If you do not re-sign Vita Vea, if you trade away Vita Vea, in my estimation, they're going to tell you they're being competitive now, and it's the Tampa Bay Buccaneers, and they're a very competent franchise, so they would compete, especially because they play in the NFC South. But I do think in the long term it could be the best move. And while Vita Vea is a great player, if you're going to acquire draft capital for him, it might be the first step in actually conceding that this defense is decaying and has been decaying since the Super Bowl run in 2020. Check this out, Q. Last year, the Bucs in points allowed were 20th of 32 teams. In 2023, 2 years ago, they were 7th.
1: Wow.
0: They obviously were a top five unit when Tom Brady was under center on the other side of the ball. They were 19th in sacks last year. And this is a team that, well, yes, it's drafted young corners. Benjamin Morrison is fighting a hamstring injury. Zion McCollum is fighting a groin injury. So even those young guys are banged up right now. I don't know where the future is outside of Reuben Bain.
1: Well, in that case, and that's great, you know, knowledge right there, great breakdown of where the defense is. If that's the case and they were to move on from Vita, if they were to trade him, to me that just means that Todd Bowles is cooked.
0: Right.
1: And I don't like to call for guy's job, but he needs to have a good season, a really good season. After the collapse that they had last year, he needs to show that that was, you know, a one-off. That was a situation that's not going to happen again. There was a point last season, Mia, where we all thought Todd Bowles was about to be coach of the year, Baker Mayfield was going to be the MVP, he was going to be in that running, and then all of a sudden they just went choom and torpedoed off a cliff. That can't happen again. So if they start trading off parts like that, that are important to that defense, what is that telling the head coach about his job security or lack thereof?
0: Well, the good news is that his saving grace 2 seasons ago in 2024, when the Buccaneers defense was once again middle of the pack, I believe this looks like they were about 15th in points allowed per contest, his saving grace was that they were a top five scoring offense, thanks to Liam Cohen. And the good news is that Zach Robinson is, of course, bringing that same Sean McVay, Liam Cohen style offense back to Tampa Town. And so your hope is that scheme will continue to unlock a healthy Baker Mayfield and the rest of this outfit. And therefore, if the offense, much like, ironically enough, we were just talking about the Indiana Fever, if the offense can score points, it can make up for perhaps a mediocre defense.
1: Well, I'll tell you, man, this could be a whole new, I don't want to say changing of the guard in Tampa Bay, but if for some reason they decide that they are going to make a move and concede and trade Vita Vea and get some draft capital in return, Baker Mayfield's on an expiring contract. You know, could they, I don't want to say do a full reset. I don't feel like that they're there. But they can all of a sudden turn this roster around where it looks a lot different in 2027 than it does right now.
0: I mean, ultimately, this is one of the better offensive lines when healthy in football, Q. And so I think they're always going to tell you that they can be rebuilding while they are also competing right now, just because they have this surplus of draft picks that Jason Leick has hit on over the last 5-6 years.
1: Yeah.
0: But yes, to your point, they absolutely have the off-ramp right now for both of those veteran players if they were to pivot and say, we're moving on from Vita Vea, Baker Mayfield, and that version of the Tampa Bay Buccaneers.
1: If you're Todd Bowles, you need to win, and you need to win some more. She's Mia O'Brien. I'm Q Myers. Coming up next, it's time to rise up. It's game night on ESPN Radio, the all-new ESPN app, SiriusXM Channel 80, and tune in.
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0: locked in are you on the preseason this weekend? 310-840-4910. 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
1: To a realm where there are no boundaries beyond your mind, body, and soul. Remember, believe in yourself and never let go. You'll reach the next level, a higher plateau. Boom shakalaka, warriors, as the night descends upon you, as you're lying in bed, looking into the darkness. What are you thinking? I need you to think about your life, your dreams, your goals, your girlfriend, your boyfriend. Make the world a better place. I know you can. You are the one, the only. You are unique. Boom shakalaka. Yo.
0: I think it was the positive at the end that did it, D-Day. I think that was the clincher. And also the remember, you know? Just because he's a frequent caller doesn't mean he can't bring it. Yeah, yeah. There's no doubt. He brought the remix. Make sure if you haven't already, subscribe to the YouTube channel, to the podcast, searching Westwood One Sports Nights, where you can find stuff. In case you miss Carl Ravitch joining us, you can find that conversation there and a lot of our other stuff. 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The best way to help us, like, comment, subscribe. We see you guys on the chat. 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There is an NFL preseason game that you might not think is super compelling this weekend, but we're telling you, you need to keep an eye on this game. 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
2: 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In Cleveland, it's Deshaun Watson or Shedeur Sanders. And Atlanta's between Tua Tagovailoa or Michael Penix Jr. When the starter's named, we'll let you know. 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
3: 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Sean stacking the money Graham with my partner in picks, Ryan Real Money Kramer. What do you got there, Kramer?
4: A little bit of a wardrobe malfunction. The professional-grade tape measure we normally travel with was unfortunately left in the studio in Los Angeles.
3: No.
4: Disaster situation. So, but fortunately,
3: what do you got there, though?
4: All world producer Johnny managed to find a, and I've just been testing it. It looks like we can get to about 6.5 feet. So hopefully that's long enough for you guys.
3: Not quite the extra strength one we normally got, but big ups to producer Johnny. We were in the Uber over. And I was like, oh, no. Kramer, did you bring the tape measure? Oh, no, I didn't bring it. And well, then he texted producer Johnny, and he was good enough to hook us up here.
4: I realized it this morning very early, and I figured we would solve the problem on the fly. I also bumped into a fan who was stoked to hear that we were coming back on VSiN. Said this is his favorite segment.
3: Oh, well, beautiful.
4: The whole entire network. He said it's the best segment on VSiN.
3: Wow. Well, now I'm blushing. And it's not just because Ryan is fully extended here.
4: This is not fully extended, please.
3: Okay. Yeah. Well, I was just watching a lot of the advertisements that are running during all the sports.
4: So,
3: there's Blue Chew and there's Blue Chew Gold, which is like, so Blue Chew wasn't doing it. They got Blue Chew Gold.
4: So here we are.
3: So maybe we need some of that for this tape.
4: This is NBA Finals.
3: Okay.
4: Yeah. Yeah. This is March Madness.
3: Oh, yeah.
4: Yeah. Yeah. Then we got college football.
3: Okay.
4: Week zero.
3: Yeah.
4: And then here comes regular the NFL.
3: Season.
4: Oh, baby. Oh, no. See, we're not ready. We got to stretch. We got to
3: pull something, Kramer.
4: We got a Jordan Tyson situation.
3: And the AC is really nice and low, thanks to humans. I do like it cold in here, but it's not always the best for presenting yourself with the full tickets. Kramer?
4: Keeps the sweats down, you know what I mean?
3: Yeah. I got two here.
4: Oh.
3: One is...
4: Only two?
3: Yeah. Well, I got some other ones, but...
4: Okay, that's fine.
3: Two I'm willing to share here and expose to the world.
4: SFW.
3: This one, kind of cheating because one of the legs of this tripod is already in, but I don't think it's fully cheating because we discussed it.
4: Are you past posting?
3: On the show.
4: Hold on, hit the siren. This is illegal here.
3: On our podcast, we gave out a preseason moneyline parlay. Kramer, if you could... let's see what this little guy clocks in at. Okay, extending. All right. Wow. This is, we're excited to be back. Even my little guy here is 6 1/8 inch certified here at the Circa. Bears on the money line, plus 145. Giants on the money line, plus 125. And it already came home. The big tip is already in. Bucks plus 235.
4: Is that a round robin?
3: No, this is just straight up.
4: Damn.
3: Plus 1746, Ryan. Plus 1746. 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
3: Oh, you only got two legs?
4: Well, this is the opening act. Be careful. This it flutters in the wind.
3: This is the...

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15: I don't have enough monitor space. 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
14: 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I contributed some as well. 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JVT also likes Air Force to win the Mountain West, but there's a bunch of great picks, bets, Heismans, of course, from VSiN's Sharpest.
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14: 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Kramer, we got some preseason games to break down.
15: Oh, we do.
14: Oh, yeah.
15: Oh, we do. All right, so we got a full slate of Saturday games. They're helping our body clocks get ready. Unfortunately, it's a Saturday, not a Sunday, but we are talking 10 a.m. on the West Coast. We'll start with Carolina and Buffalo in the great new stadium that the Bills have built. And
14: Heimer.
15: Their entire fan base hates it. It's really, I feel bad.
14: It is funny.
15: The Bills have always been such a everyone roots for them franchise, and now the entire energy is being focused on the fact that they built a horrible stadium. This one is currently Bills -3 here at Circa. Total is 39. What's the angle here? We have some a younger coaching staff in Buffalo now. Historically, Buffalo was kind of on our radar.
14: Sean McDermott was a very good preseason head coach.
15: Old school guy. Now it's old school. New school.
14: Yeah, and that being said, the small dogs are pretty appealing overall in preseason. I do like, you saw the Arizona Cardinals with a nice win over the Las Vegas Raiders. There was even some line movement, and the Raiders were the favorite. Cardinals won outright as a dog. I think the fact that you already have the Hall of Fame game, that to me is the strongest indicator here. So I will take the Panthers +3, but we're not going to be getting much Haynes King.
15: No.
14: We will be getting a heavy dose probably of Kenny Pickett, who's...
15: Worries me a little bit.
14: A little bit. And Buffalo, do they get up for this? New stadium? I could see it, but...
15: No, everyone hates the new stadium.
14: Yeah, that's true. I'll go Panthers here +3. There's some stuff I like better on the card here, but the fact that it's... I liked it at 1.5. The fact that we're getting 3 full points now, I think you got to go Panthers.
15: Yeah, I'm with you. I'll take it. Might as well just play it on the money line. And yeah, I mean, how do you build a stadium in 2026? We have AI. We have all this stuff, and...

0: defenses to start the season.
1: Yeah, and worth noting, I mean, Jeffrey Simmons is going to wreck the interior of that Eagles line, so they're going to have to pass the ball.
0: I would disagree with that.
1: Well, I'm trying to say they're not going to run the ball down their throats.
0: Okay.
1: You think the Eagles are going to contain Jeffrey Simmons?
0: I don't think he's going to wreck the offensive line.
1: I think it's going to make it hard for them to run their little wide zone. Okay. They're going to have to throw them. I'm trying to help your case.
0: No, I think they're going to be able to throw on the Titans secondary.
1: Okay. Yeah, but once they get up, are they going to run the clock out? Is Jeffrey Simmons going
0: to
1: be
0: sure? But to get up, you got to be able to throw the ball.
1: Yes.
0: Kramer, toss one more out.
1: This is a little bit cheating, but it's in the fast future section. Give me the Denver Broncos to start 0-5.
0: What
1: do you mean, what?
0: Come on.
1: What do you mean? Look at the schedule. At Kansas City, Monday night, week one. Jacksonville at home, the only game they're favored. Then they have the Rams at home, at San Francisco, at Chargers. 16-1. Broncos, 0-5. Let's go. And I still have them making the playoffs.
0: When we return, college football with Colby Dan.
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0: 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Sean Second, the Money Green, with my partner in picks, Ryan Real Money Kramer. 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
1: In two weekends on that Saturday, we will be enjoying some Week Zero college football.
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19: Yeah, look, contest weekend the past couple of years has been great, but when you add in like 70 FCS games mixed with 10 FBS games, even though I'm there, I'm not sure how much I'll see you guys.
0: Yeah, we're gonna be locked in. We're gonna be doing our show Friday night, but Saturday it's just gonna be a orgy of college football.
1: Also, if you've ever been in Vegas with Colby, he is one of the greatest disappearers.
0: Gotta wander off, yeah, take care of some business. Who knows? That's the great thing about Vegas. Hey, we have some areas where we're going to be, but also, time for some solo time as well. Colby, you mentioned College Football Week Zero. We're going to talk win totals. We're going to talk make-miss playoffs, maybe even some make-miss parlays. But why don't we just jump ahead to Week Zero? What is an early College Football Week Zero game that you already got an eye on, you already got a bet in?
19: Sacramento State is in the MAC this year.
0: Okay.
19: They're in the FBS and they're in the MAC, which stands for the Mid-American Conference, because Sacramento is in the middle of America, apparently. But, we talked to Phil Steele about this, and, like, they were not anticipating. They were trying to go FBS 2 years ago. The NCAA blocked them because they were going to go independent. They lost their coach, I think, because of that. Brandon Marion is the new offensive coordinator at Colorado. But then they offered the MAC a deal. The MAC took it. They were not expecting them to take it. So they kind of have an FCS roster because a bunch of transfers left. So they travel all the way to Ypsilanti to take on Chris Creighton's Eastern Michigan team. I think you lay the points with Eastern Michigan. I know that, you know, you traditionally the travel spots probably aren't as bad when it's week one. You can get out there super early. But this Chris Creighton team is pretty good. When you look at like what they return, I think they're actually a legit contender in the MAC this year. I think they'll be a bowl team. I don't think Sacramento State's ready for this, going to the factory and looking at the returning production that Eastern Michigan has. So I like laying the points with EMU.
1: Yeah, and that Phil Steele interview is going to drop on our podcast on Monday night. And you're right. It really did. It was pretty stark how he highlighted how the roster is an FCS roster.
0: Yeah.
1: So even when competing at the MAC, which we do have some fun long shot in that conference this year. But, yeah, I liked – all right, so we got one in the kitty.
0: Yeah, Eastern Michigan lane 8.5 at home, College Football Week Zero. Real quick, and we'll get to your favorite win totals, but North Carolina always in the news. A lot going on and off the field. But now they're catching 7.5 against TCU in Ireland. I know the Dogs have been really good historically in this Week Zero Ireland spot, kind of becoming a tradition, but where are you at with UNC versus TCU?
19: Well, I just mentioned in Vegas that I'm known for the Irish goodbye.

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17: I don't have enough monitor space. I was thinking I might have to get one of those spaceship situations.
16: Yeah, where you have the five screens. Like your
17: shout out to friend of the program, Doug Kazarian, who debuted one of the most amazing.
16: It does look like your laptop's about to take flight there.
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16: Visually, it would be very powerful.
17: It also shows people outside that we're ball knowers.
16: Kramer, College Football Week 0 is coming up. 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I contributed some as well. Kramer is in there. Make a strong case. JVT also likes Air Force to win the Mountain West, but there's a bunch of great picks, bets, Heismans, of course, from VSiN's sharpest.
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16: 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Kramer, we got some preseason games to break down.
17: Oh, we do.
16: Oh, yeah.
17: Oh, we do. All right, so we got a full slate of Saturday games. They're helping our body clocks get ready. Unfortunately, it's a Saturday, not a Sunday, but we are talking 10 a.m. on the West Coast. We'll start with Carolina and Buffalo in the great new stadium that the Bills have built. And
16: Heimel.
17: Their entire fan base hates it. It's really, I feel bad. It's
16: funny.
17: The Bills have always been such a everyone roots for them franchise, and now the entire energy is being focused on the fact that they built a horrible stadium. This one is currently Bills -3 here at Circa. Total is 39. What's the angle here? We have some a younger coaching staff in Buffalo now. Historically, Buffalo was kind of on our radar.
16: Sean McDermott was a very good preseason head coach.
17: Old school guy. Now it's new school.
16: Yeah, and that being said, the small dogs are pretty appealing overall in preseason. I do like, you saw the Arizona Cardinals with a nice win over the Las Vegas Raiders. There was even some line movement, and the Raiders were the favorite. Cardinals won outright as a dog. I think the fact that you already have the Hall of Fame game, that to me is the strongest indicator here. So I will take the Panthers +3, but we're not going to be getting much Haynes King.
17: No.
16: We will be getting a heavy dose probably of Kenny Pickett, who's...
17: Worries me a little bit.
16: A little bit. And Buffalo, do they get up for this? New stadium? I could see it, but...
17: No, everyone hates the new stadium.
16: Yeah, that's true. I'll go Panthers here +3. There's some stuff I like better on the card here, but the fact that it's... I liked it at 1.5. The fact that we're getting 3 full points now, I think you got to go Panthers.
17: Yeah, I'm with you. I'll take it. Might as well just play it on the money line. And yeah, I mean, how do you build a stadium in 2026? We have AI. We have all this stuff. And they have obstructed views like we're in the 1970s.
16: sitting
17: in the vet behind a concrete column. It's unbelievable. I feel bad for the Bills fans. Could it be a bad omen, or is it the ultimate chip that goes on their shoulder? Wasn't there a curse of the pit, and now the pit has been filled in by a thing everyone hates?
16: Well, that was the weird Bills thing that was going on when they were digging out this the foundation, I guess, for the new stadium, created this giant pit, and there was jokes about sacrificing stuff into the pit. And
17: I don't know about you, but my understanding of building things on top of burial grounds doesn't usually go well. So maybe
16: the
17: this
16: pit
17: is a new
16: has
17: curse.
16: Cursed them.
17: They've already been cursed. Perhaps this is double curse.
16: And maybe that's what they need to break it, though.
17: All right, we're both on the Panthers plus the points. This was not a joint practice, so no talk of the total. Another 10 a.m. game, 3 of them, which is nice. Get the 3 TV setup going, Sean, at God's Eye. Minnesota taking on the New York Giants. A little bit of a revenge.

0: practice this week, but it was not against the Chiefs. It was against the Cowboys. We don't really have a lot of data of teams' joint practice without a game at the end of the week. And so we hypothesized on the show this week, Sean, that we would just fade those teams.
1: Yeah, because
0: the Chiefs aren't coming off a joint practice.
1: Now, wait, the Rams had a joint practice against the Cowboys.
0: It was a location thing. The Cowboys, they do their camp out in Oxnard, California. The Rams,
1: Southern California,
0: maybe an
1: right
0: hour
1: there.
0: Down the road. So,
1: so you're playing you do a joint practice in Oxnard. Then you got to travel out to KC. You got to deal with that heat and humidity. To me... Now, Andy Reid historically has not been a coach you want to bet on in the preseason.
0: Neither has Sean McVay.
1: Sean McVay, also, you can make that case. The reason why I'm going here with the Chiefs is Justin Fields.
0: Yeah.
1: I mean, you want to talk about a guy who's the perfect preseason quarterback? Justin Fields will happily run around back there. He'll hold on to the ball too long. He'll run around. And those are the type of plays that do well in the preseason. He's going to use his athleticism. Rams on the other side, you have Stetson Bennett, who doesn't have much experience.
0: They've been raving about him.
1: Yeah, who's supposedly dealing. Ty Simpson, who clearly, I get the feeling Sean McVay did not want to draft.
0: He's probably in the doghouse.
1: And then Matthew Caldwell versus Chris Oladukun. And then Garrett Nussmeier there for the Chiefs as well. But to me, the strong quarterback handicap is Justin Fields. I think that's going to make the difference. Plus, the joint practice with the team you're not playing in the preseason game, I think, favors the other team. So give me the Chiefs here.
0: You can't play Oladukun, right? You got to just get Nussmeier out there. To your point on Justin Fields being a fairly competent preseason quarterback, I mean, he's had some nice preseasons over the year, and I think whether it's him throwing the ball against twos or him deciding to run the ball, that's an advantage. And I just think in general, I like the idea of fading Sean McVay more than anything. All right. So do we want to put any chalk in any of the parlays that we're building? I like this Chiefs spot. I like fading the
1: Rams. I do, yeah. Stay tuned for the tail of the tape, which is back.
0: Okay. The tail of the tape is back.
1: Yep.
0: Philly? Baltimore, this one's at 4 p.m. on Saturday. Philly laying 3.5 on the road here, right down the road. 36.5 is the total. Sean?
1: Yeah.
0: What are we doing here? Are the Eagles going to come bring it? Are they going to try out the new offense? Or are we fading them because the Ravens in a similar spot? Jesse Minter comes from the Harbaugh coaching tree, which means he could be trying here.
1: Yeah, that's certainly a case for the Ravens. I'm going to go Eagles here. I think the number is probably telling you something here. The fact that they're, 3.5-point road favorites?
0: I'm circling this one as the one tomorrow that, grows, right?
1: Yeah, this is the one, and you saw some lines jump. I wouldn't be surprised if this closes Eagles as, a 6-point favorite as we get closer to kick. The reason for me that I think you should be laying the points here with the Eagles, it's not even the home action, it's... You're getting Andy Dalton and Tanner McKee, which are in a legit QB2 battle.
0: Ooh.
1: And I think they're going to want to give them a decent shake here.
0: McKee has done well in the preseason.
1: McKee has had some really good preseasons. Obviously, Andy Dalton, experienced vet, much like Tyler Huntley there on the other side. Behind Huntley for the Ravens, though, you have Joe Fagnano and Skylar Thompson. I would say the guy that really could surprise people is Cole Payton, who's this lefty from North Dakota State, who has just been – he's been ripping throws in practice. He'll throw some interceptions. He's going to run all over the place. I think the Eagles have the perfect preseason quarterback combo. Like, what you're looking for out of quarterbacks is you get some veteran guys who have a bunch of experience that are going to be obviously locked in here, trying out the new offense. Maybe that's a step against them. I like the Eagles' offensive line depth. And then Cole Payton, the wild card at the end, running it in for a late score. So I said on the podcast 2013 with Cole Payton running in for a late score.
0: So I don't know if the depth charts are just varied here, but Austin Reed is listed on the depth chart for the Ravens in a couple places, not Skylar Thompson.
1: Yeah, I didn't do that much digging.
0: Well, but it is confusing that we have multiple depth charts. But, yeah, I mean, again, the only concern I have is that Jesse Minter is a Harbaugh guy. So there could be that. But I think, to your point, once the number gets to 3.5, we're learning something about the game, right? And right now, the only team that has really – Cincy and Miami both defeated as chalk. So I guess it's right down the middle in terms of if the steam is going to be right. But I'm with you. I'll lay it with the Eagles. There does seem to be some news coming out that lead people to believe that the Eagles are going to try harder, I guess. Can't take Lamar in the preseason. Last one, real quick, 5 p.m., Dallas Cowboys, Seattle Seahawks.
1: Give me Seattle laying the 2.5. One, Dallas is that team that had the joint practice that's playing a team that isn't the team they played in the joint practice.
0: Yeah.
1: Dallas has been horrible in the preseason on the road, 2-18 straight up. And Jalen Milroe, baby, for the Seahawks.
0: Yeah, all of it. And paid the Cowboys.
1: And Dallas sucks. When we return, the return of Sports Betting Blackjack.
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16: I don't have enough monitor space. I was thinking I might have to get one of those spaceship situations.
15: Yeah, where you have the like the five screens. Like your
16: shout out to friend of the program, Doug Kazarian, who debuted one of the most amazing.
15: Does look like your laptop's about to take flight there.
16: I feel like we both should get one at some point just for the effect.
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15: 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I contributed some as well. Kramer is in there. 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JVT also likes Air Force to win the Mountain West, but there's a bunch of great picks, bets, Heismans, of course, from VSiN's sharpest.
16: I got a long shot in there to make the playoff.
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15: Okay, great tease, Kramer. 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Kramer, we got some preseason games to break down.
16: Oh, we do.
15: Oh, yeah.
16: Oh, we do. All right, so we got a full slate of Saturday games. They're helping our body clocks get ready. Unfortunately, it's a Saturday, not a Sunday, but we are talking 10 a.m. on the West Coast. We'll start with Carolina and Buffalo in the great new stadium that the Bills have built. And
15: Heimer.
16: Their entire fan base hates it. It's really, I feel bad. It's funny. The Bills have always been such a everyone roots for them franchise, and now the entire energy is being focused on the fact that they built a horrible stadium. This one is currently Bills -3 here at Circa. Total is 39. What's the angle here? We have some a younger coaching staff in Buffalo now. Historically, Buffalo was kind of on our radar.
15: Sean McDermott was a very good preseason head coach.
16: Old school guy. Now it's new school.
15: Yeah, and that being said, the small dogs are pretty appealing overall in preseason. I do like, you saw the Arizona Cardinals with a nice win over the Las Vegas Raiders. There was even some line movement, and the Raiders were the favorite. Cardinals won outright as a dog. I think the fact that you already have the Hall of Fame game, that to me is the strongest indicator here. So I will take the Panthers +3, but we're not going to be getting much Haynes King.
16: No.
15: We will be getting a heavy dose probably of Kenny Pickett, who's...
16: Worries me a little bit.
15: A little bit. And Buffalo, do they get up for this? New stadium... I could see it, but...
16: No, everyone hates the new stadium.
15: Yeah, that's true. I'll go Panthers here +3. There's some stuff I like better on the card here, but the fact that it's... I liked it at 1.5. The fact that we're getting 3 full points now, I think you got to go Panthers.
16: Yeah, I'm with you. I'll take it. Might as well just play it on the money line. And yeah, I mean, how do you build a stadium in 2026? We have AI. We have all this stuff. And they have obstructed views like we're in the 1970s.
15: Sitting
16: in the vet behind a concrete column. It's unbelievable. I feel bad for the Bills fans. Could it be a bad omen, or is it the ultimate chip that goes on their shoulder? Wasn't there a curse of the pit, and now the pit has been filled in by a thing everyone hates?
15: Well, that was the weird Bills thing that was going on when they were digging out this the foundation, I guess, for the new stadium, created this giant pit, and there was jokes about sacrificing stuff into the pit. And
16: I don't know about you, but my understanding of building things on top of burial grounds doesn't usually go well. So maybe
15: the,
16: this
15: the
16: is
15: pit
16: a new
15: has cursed them.
16: They've already been cursed. Perhaps this is double cursed.
15: And maybe that's what they need to break it, though.
16: All right, we're both on the Panthers plus the points. This was not a joint practice, so no talk of the total. Another 10 a.m. game, 3 of them, which is nice. Get the 3 TV setup going, Sean, at God's Eye. Minnesota taking on the New York Giants. A little bit of a revenge spot here for Flores and his lawsuit. Meanwhile, somehow, Sean, John Harbaugh is catching 2.5 points at home. The total is an astronomical 43.
15: Now, the
16: tell me what you think of this game.
15: His ATS record cooled off there a little bit because they were like hanging massive numbers when you know the Ravens, of course, went on that crazy preseason winning streak and covering a bunch. It was like 20 something times in a row, and they even like clearly started caring about it.
16: And then they started losing as big favorites.
15: Yeah, and kind of unraveled there late. in the Harbaugh era there. That being said, he still is 48-16 straight up historically in preseason games. I think he wants to get off on the right foot. And then when you're breaking down the backup quarterback situation, are we going to see much of Jackson Dart?
16: Yeah, you're going to see some Jackson Dart.
15: Oh, really? Okay.
16: I think so. It would be, I guess it's one of those interesting things. If you're not going to play Andrew Thomas and then all the linemen, should you put him out? I think you're going to see him out there. I think they've obviously been working through some stuff. I don't see why you wouldn't put him out there. But your other two backups
15: are Jameis Winston.
16: And even Brandon Allen.

0: in the preseason. He's going to use his athleticism. Rams on the other side, you have Stetson Bennett, who doesn't have much experience.
1: They've been raving about him.
0: Yeah, who's supposedly dealing. Ty Simpson, who clearly, I get the feeling Sean McVay did not want to draft.
1: He's probably in the doghouse.
0: And then Matthew Caldwell versus Chris Oladukun. And then Garrett Nussmeier there for the Chiefs as well. But to me, the strong quarterback handicap is Justin Fields. I think that's going to make the difference. Plus, the joint practice with the team you're not playing in the preseason game, I think, favors the other team. So give me the Chiefs here.
1: You can't play Oladukun, right? You got to just get Nussmeier out there.
0: We'll see.
1: And then, to your point on Justin Fields being a fairly competent preseason quarterback, I mean, he's had some nice preseasons over the year, and I think whether it's him throwing the ball against twos or him deciding to run the ball, that's an advantage. And I just think in general, I like the idea of fading Sean McVay more than anything. All right. So do we want to put any chalk in any of the parlays that we're building? I like this Chiefs spot. I like fading the
0: Rams. I do, yeah. Stay tuned for the tail of the tape, which is back.
1: Okay. The tail of the tape is back.
0: Yep.
1: Philly, Baltimore, this one's at 4 p.m. on Saturday. Philly laying 3.5 on the road here, right down the road. 36.5 is the total. Sean?
0: Yeah.
1: What are we doing here? Are the Eagles going to come bring it? Are they going to try out the new offense? Or are we fading them because the Ravens in a similar spot? Jesse Minter comes from the Harbaugh coaching tree, which means he could be trying here.
0: Yeah, that's certainly a case for the Ravens. I'm going to go Eagles here. I think the number is probably telling you something here. The fact that they're, 3.5-point road favorites?
1: If I'm circling this one as the one tomorrow that, grows, right?
0: Yeah, this is the one, and you saw some lines jump. I wouldn't be surprised if this closes Eagles as, a 6-point favorite as we get closer to kick. The reason for me that I think you should be laying the points here with the Eagles, it's not even the home action, it's you're getting Andy Dalton and Tanner McKee, which are in a legit QB2 battle.
1: Ooh.
0: And I think they're going to want to give them a decent shake here.
1: McKee has done well in the preseason.
0: McKee has had some really good preseasons. Obviously, Andy Dalton, experienced vet, much like Tyler Huntley there on the other side. Behind Huntley for the Ravens, though, you have Joe Fagnano and Skylar Thompson. I would say the guy that really could surprise people is Cole Payton, who's this lefty from North Dakota State, who has just been, he's been ripping throws in practice. He'll throw some interceptions. He's going to run all over the place. I think the Eagles have the perfect preseason quarterback combo. Like what you're looking for out of quarterbacks is you get some veteran guys who have a bunch of experience that are going to be obviously locked in here, trying out the new offense. Maybe that's a step against them. I like the Eagles' offensive line depth. And then Cole Payton, the wild card at the end, running it in for a late score. So I said on the podcast 2013 with Cole Payton running in for a late score.
1: So I don't know if the depth charts are just varied here, but Austin Reed is listed on the depth chart for the Ravens in a couple places, not Skylar Thompson.
0: Yeah, I didn't do that much digging.
1: Well, but it is confusing that we have multiple depth charts. But yeah, I mean, again, the only concern I have is that Jesse Minter is a Harbaugh guy, so there could be that. But I think, to your point, once the number gets to 3.5, we're learning something about the game, right? And right now, the only team that has really Cincy and Miami both defeated as chalk. So I guess it's right down the middle in terms of if the steam is going to be right. But I'm with you. I'll lay it with the Eagles. There does seem to be some news coming out that lead people to believe that the Eagles are going to try harder, I guess. Can't take Lamar in the preseason. Last one, real quick, 5 p.m., Dallas Cowboys, Seattle Seahawks.
0: Give me Seattle laying the 2.5. One, Dallas is that team that had the joint practice that's playing a team that isn't the team they played in the joint practice.
1: Yeah.
0: Dallas has been horrible in the preseason on the road, 2-18 straight up. And Jalen Milroe, baby, for the Seahawks.
1: All of it. And paid the Cowboys.
0: And Dallas sucks. When we return, the return of Sports Betting Blackjack.
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0: 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Sean, it's Stacking the Money Kramer with my partner in picks, Ryan. Real Money Kramer. What's happening, Kramer?
1: Just rerunning highlights to the corner is very distracting. Just football on all the time.
0: Yes.
1: Very nice.
0: We are full in football mode. What better way to celebrate football than with a round of sports betting blackjack?
10: Should you hit?
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0: You know, Ryan, the key to blackjack is whatever hand you're dealt, you convince yourself it's a good hand.
1: Yes.
0: A winning hand. You got to have that winning posture. You have to believe it's a winner. So, in that vein, we deal ourselves blackjack hands against a dealer.

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1: Get ready for the ultimate futures showdown. It's the 2026 VSiN Pro Football Futures Draft. The sharpest minds in sports betting go head-to-head, drafting their favorite NFL futures picks for the upcoming season. Which teams are ready to exceed expectations?

0: the past couple seasons. Well, the guy that recruited him there was not there for him. So I do think, because I expected Avery Johnson to leave in the portal, and he didn't because he reconnected with Colin Klein. And I think that might really be the difference if he knows how to utilize him. I thought he did a good job with Marcel Reed last year, with the exception of that playoff game. And so I like that. The schedule's the best schedule, I think, in the Big 12, that or Texas Tech. So there's a clear path for them to get there. Now, they're breaking in. Obviously, they hit the portal, brought in a bunch of guys because their whole team left when the other coach left, or a lot of the team left. So there is that, but it's the Big 12. We saw the 15th-ranked team preseason win the Big 12 championship just 2 years ago. The path is there. They still have a lot of talent. Joe Jackson at the running back spot, right? They still have enough. And then if they get there, who knows if they're even playing Texas Tech? I know Texas Tech's buying everybody, but they have a big question mark at the quarterback spot with health. So get to the Big 12 championship game. You figure it out from there. But I think there's a decent shot you should take on Kansas State because of the schedule. Nowadays, half the battle is looking for the schedule. Who's going to have the kind of schedule in the conference? And I think Kansas State does.
1: On top of that, Colby and I both like Kansas State between 14 and 16 to 1 to win the conference. Because what he's essentially saying is he's viewing the playoff bet as a make the championship game bet. And if you like them to make the championship, why not also continuation bet the conference? It's the Big 12. You should have a number of long shots every year. And then the last thing I'll say is we both like, and this is something we need to add to the fun, Colby, I think, but the Avery Johnson Heisman, that is 125-1.
2: Oh.
1: He laid out the narrative, right? You have some faith that he's going to be operating a good offense. And so it's the Big 12. We could see some points. I like all of that. Trifecta.
2: Colby, while we're here in the Big 12, let's close it out. Your Colorado Buffaloes, the win total's at 4.5. You were on the under. Why are you fading the Colorado Buffaloes? See, things seem to be going great there right now.
0: You know what? I think I would change my pick.
2: Oh,
0: now.
2: Beautiful.
0: I think
2: I'm on the over 4.5.
0: Well, you got to remember. Well, I think I would take the over now because I was their new offensive coordinator, Brennan Marion, he said this, and he used to be at Texas. He said this is the best offensive line he's ever had in his coaching career. That I pay attention to because that surprised me. So I think actually I would take the over now because of that. And, you know, they did have a different approach this offseason, getting a bunch of really good FCS and Group of Five guys as opposed to the reject, former five stars. I think those guys have a chip on their shoulder. I think Cignetti, part of the reason why he had his success was they have that chip on the shoulder. They feel disrespected. And I think the over will probably hit for the Buffs. I think they'll probably go to – I can see them going 6-6 going to a bowl now.
2: Oh, love it.
1: Hopefully they are watching tape this year, film. There were some bad reports that came out about that. And secondly, I hope Prime isn't distracted when Shador gets cut. That could be a wrench in the situation.
2: Oh, yeah. A lot of drama.
1: It would be good for the CU aunties because they could focus back on
2: TV. Well, and we can't be watching any film because you're not allowed to report or film any sort of practices. But I'm with you, Colby. 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Good stuff as always. Colby Dan, College Experience, 138 team previews. 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Kramer, when we return, Tale of the Tape, our paper ticket parlays.
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2: 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Sean stacking the money green with my partner in picks, Ryan Real Money Kramer. What do you got there, Kramer?
1: A little bit of a wardrobe malfunction. The professional-grade tape measure we normally travel with was unfortunately left in the studio in Los Angeles.
2: No.
1: Disaster situation. So, but fortunately,
2: what do you got there, though?
1: All-world producer Johnny managed to find a... And I've just been testing it. It looks like we can get to about 6.5 feet. So hopefully that's long enough for you guys.
2: Not quite the extra strength one we normally got, but big ups to producer Johnny. We were in the Uber over, and I was like, oh, no. Kramer, did you bring the tape measure? Oh, no, I didn't bring it. And well, then he texted producer Johnny, and he was good enough to hook us up here.
1: I realized it this morning very early, and I figured we would solve the problem on the fly. I also bumped into a fan who was stoked to hear that we were coming back on VSiN, said this is his favorite segment.
2: Oh, well, beautiful.
1: The whole entire network. He said it's the best segment on VSiN.
2: Wow. Well, now I'm blushing, And it's not just because Ryan is fully extended
1: here. This is not fully extended, please.
2: Okay.
1: Yeah.
2: Well, I was just watching a lot of the advertisements that are running during all the sports.
1: So,
2: there's Blue Chew and there's Blue Chew Gold, which is like, so Blue Chew wasn't doing it. They got Blue Chew Gold.
1: So here we are.
2: So maybe we need some of that for this tape.
1: This is NBA Finals.
2: Okay.
1: Yeah. Yeah. This is March Madness.
2: Oh, yeah.
1: Yeah. Yeah. Then we got college football.
2: Okay.
1: Week 0.

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18: Show's almost over already, Sean.
17: I know. It's flown by. So excited to be back. And big thanks, obviously, to VSiN for having us back. Love doing the show here. Love working with everyone. And big thanks to all the VSiN listeners, Ryan. We've been hearing from a bunch of people. Excited to see us back on the VSiN airwaves. Even got a nice message from Brody Hinkle. Shout out to you, Brody, saying he was so jacked for football season, and SGP is back. So obviously love hearing you from you guys. Hit us up on X at Gambling Podcast. But, yeah, chime in anytime live during the show. Love reading people's message, your picks. Always down to chop it up. So great to hear from the audience, and just great to be back.
18: Yeah, sounds like he wasn't having the whiskey problem in terms of excitement for the show.
17: He was, what's it, 6 to 12 or whatever? He was fired up, and why not? Football's back. We got preseason winners. We got parlays, sports betting. Blackjack just did tail the tape, so everything's happening, Kramer. Cannot be more excited.
18: Just thinking about the craps table, maybe get some food.
17: Yep, get some food here at the Circa, and then back to it just go hanging out at the Circa.
18: More football. Joe's football. Joe's football. All right.
17: How many more NFL team previews do we have left?
18: Five.
17: Okay. So, and again, if you're just watch us on VSiN, obviously follow us on the podcast as well. Love hearing from you guys over there. But on the podcast, doing 32 NFL team previews, giving away a $1,000 NFL future bet, which is fun. So check that out. And, good times there, Carter.
18: Yeah, pretty much an hour on each team at least. We have Houston, Seattle, Buffalo, Rams, and Baltimore remaining.
17: Okay, so closing it out, we got our best bets. And obviously a lot of these line up with the paper ticket parlay.
18: Yeah.
17: Bears, +3. Again, why is Tyson Bagent a dog against this Cleveland Browns team? I have no idea. I'll ride with the Giants again. Harbaugh in preseason. It's old reliable, but they're 2.5-point dogs. Chiefs laying the 2.

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11: I'm Nick DeLuca. Good Saturday morning. Week one of the NFL preseason continuing. Tua Tagovailoa making his Falcons debut in Atlanta last night. Did not look all that comfortable, completing 3 of 5 passes for 22 yards. The offense not moving the football. New head coach Kevin Stefanski on Tua and the offense's week one performance.
12: Yeah, I think 9 plays probably, so just... You know, I evaluate the entire offense in that regard, so I didn't, move the ball well enough as an offense. Certainly there's some things that we can clean up. We had a drop snap out there, so those are little plays that we will continue to work on.
11: Tagovailoa frequently targeting Kyle Pitts in his first Falcons performance. Elsewhere, Steelers and defensive tackle Keanu Benton agreeing to a four-year, $72 million extension. The $18 million annual value makes Benton the highest-paid defensive lineman in Steelers history, posted a career-high 5.5 sacks and 51 tackles last season. WNBA, Caitlin Clark winning the battle with Paige Beckers. Fever topped the Wings 98-87. Both former first overall picks at 29. Clark finishing with her seventh game of at least 25 points and 10 assists this season, more than any other player in league history has in their career. In golf, heading into the weekend at TPC Southwind, Scottie Scheffler birdieing the first five holes, shooting a 9-under 61 on Friday to take a three-stroke lead at the FedEx St. Jude Championship.
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0: 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That's 888-729-3776. Craig Joseph, longtime friend of the show, on the Twitter machine said, Heath Shuler has filed a cease and desist against Jaden Daniels for using his number with the Commanders. And all the people are checking in on that deal. And not a surprise, a lot of LSU fans are like, man, Geis, Landry, Kerry Vincent Jr., like they all wore five. But I'm just saying, it's the point that no one's saying that they were as great as Jaden Daniels. Their point is that other people get to wear numbers. And by the way, Justin Sold says, I have a conspiracy theory. Dusty Rhodes is still alive, and he's NASCAR George.
1: He does sound like
0: No, he totally does.
1: He sounds like
0: he's cutting promos.
1: Yeah.
0: He's totally cutting promos. He's probably still cutting one right now.
2: I am a Ford fan. I've never liked Chevrolet.
0: That was good.
1: Thanks.
0: Yeah. American Dream.
1: Spent my whole life practicing.
0: American Dream. Andre in Texas is on the line. Andre, welcome into Marty McGee.
3: Man, how y'all doing this morning?
0: Good, man. How you doing?
3: Hey, man, I'm good. I'm a myth about the whole Jaden Daniels thing and this five. Like, being from the South and, you know, college football is everything. But, you know, that's kind of crazy. You need to stop listening to whoever that is. But I did want to say that the number 23, that is the most iconic number. That transcends generations. Like, you talked about Babe Ruth. You talked about the number 99 in hockey. There are kids that are 20 years old that have no idea about those numbers. But there are 5-year-olds that know Jordan. There are 99-year-olds that know the 23. And they know who Michael Jordan is.
2: You're going to get no dispute here and no debate here, Andre. I completely agree with you. I think that MJ and the 23, and there's a lot of reasons for that. I mean, because of the Jordan brand and because of the explosion of sneaker culture in the last 20, 25 years, he endures in a way that no athlete ever has. Maybe, you know, Ali. Right.
0: Yep.
2: I mean, because of his incredible, you know, social work in that arena. And so, but I agree that 23 is it. I think it's the most iconic athlete number union ever.
0: I've never asked you this. Being the Jordan devotee that you are, you obviously love the 23. You wore 9, and you have the. We told the story before about you had that rotten number 9 Team USA jersey.
2: Yep, still have it.
0: The Dream Team jersey that you saved. Where do you stand on 45? For folks that don't know, when Michael played for the Birmingham Barons in minor league baseball, he wore 45. So when he came back,
2: do you know why he wore 45?
0: I'm back, and he wore 45 for the Bulls.
2: Do you know why he wore 23?
0: No.
2: Larry, his brother, wore 45. So Michael chose half of 45, and he chose 23. And then when he went to baseball, he chose 45. And then when he came back to basketball, he was 45. And that is why, because Larry was 45.
0: But did you – he only wore it for, what, half a season?
2: Yeah.
0: Did you ever – like, you? I know you have a 23 stuff, and I know you have a 9 Dream Team jersey. Did you ever get, like, a 45 jersey?
2: Nope.
0: Never did?
2: Nope.
0: You ever tempted?
2: Never.
0: What about, like, a 45, like, Birmingham Barons jersey?
2: Nope. I wore 9 from my whole life for two reasons. One, my mom's birthday was December 9th.
0: Yep.
2: Two, because MJ wore number 9 with the Dream Team. Yep. Actually, what people forget...
0: That happened later. Like, you were already wearing 9, right?
2: What happened for... What people forget is that in the 1984 L.A. Olympics,
0: yep,
2: he wore 9.
0: Yep.
2: There's that up for L.A. Sports Illustrated cover,
0: yep,
2: where his head, I mean, the rim is like right here.
0: Right.
2: And he's getting a rebound, I think. And I was like, that's my number.
0: Yeah.
2: Because Bones took 3.
0: So you wanted 3.
2: Everybody wanted 3.
0: But Bones took 3.
2: Bones got 3. Every one of us wanted 3. Everybody idolized Dale Murphy in Peanut League Baseball.
0: Yep. But you got 9.
2: Yep.
0: Yeah, there's something about 3, man. We mentioned, but to his point, the caller, that was, he's exactly right. I say this all the time. about, and this is the conundrum we mentioned earlier in the show about LSU needing at some point to repair their relationship with Jaden Daniels, because at the end of the day, that's also a huge recruiting advantage because people know who he is.
2: Yeah.
0: Because you and I were somewhere, we were in Tennessee, and you're in the Peyton Manning practice facility, and it's Peyton Manning this, Peyton Manning that, and this was before the Manning cast and all this. But I said to you then, I said, "Oh, this is great." But I was like, Tennessee can't recruit on Peyton Manning and Jason Witten because Jason Witten has retired from playing football, and Peyton Manning is the guy in the insurance commercials. Like, that's if you're 17, that's your point of reference. That's different now because both those guys are now on television and coaching and everywhere else. But just you need your relevance is based on the guy that the guy just saw play. And that's what that situation is. But yeah, but the number thing, I saw Michael Jordan play baseball. Do you know that? I saw him play for the Barons in Greenville, South Carolina. And I mentioned when Bryan Adams sang Summer 69 and all those people run up down the aisle screaming, yelling like a revival. That night, Michael Jordan had a base hit in Greenville, the Greenville Municipal Stadium. And I've never seen anything like that. Those people were running down the aisle. Everybody had – people had North Carolina jerseys on, and they had Bulls jerseys on. He stole a base. When he stole a base, which looked weird, by the way, because he's so tall compared to – he's running past the second baseman and a shortstop. But when he – looked spaghetti running down the second base. For those people, it was like a revival. Speaking of revivals, Dave Wilson is going to join us to talk about swole quarterbacks.
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15: 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Dr. Chad Harris stepped into the role of president and CEO, bringing a fresh perspective to an organization with a rich history and an important future. Today, Dr. Harris joins Casey Cares to discuss the vision for Nonprofit Connect, the opportunities and challenges facing the nonprofit sector, and how the organization plans to continue connecting, strengthening, and elevating the people making an everyday difference. Welcome to Casey Cares. We're so happy to have you.
16: Thank you, Ruth. It's great to be with you today.
15: Now, I know we said you're a, quote, newbie, but you're really not a newbie into the nonprofit space. Will you share a little bit of your background and what you've been doing and what's brought you to this point?
16: Absolutely. Well, I appreciate the opportunity to be here today and talk about the important work of Nonprofit Connect. Well, yes, I'm new to the role in the last few months. I'm not new to Kansas City. I've been here over 19 years. First moved here for a role to be the executive director of Farmhouse Fraternities National Organization. I did that for over a decade and was really learning about the association management sector and leading in higher education at a lot of universities across the country. But then after a period of time there, decided it was time for the next chapter. And prior to Nonprofit Connect, the last 8 years, I'd been serving Cornerstones of Care as their chief development officer and then later chief advancement officer. So I've been very connected to the Kansas City nonprofit sector across my tenure, the last close to 20 years here in the community. And it's been really rewarding to connect with so many colleagues and professionals, both in association management, in fundraising, and the charitable side of the nonprofit work. And so this role and opportunity just felt like an awesome next step in my own professional career and journey.
15: Well, with that pedigree that you have, which is certainly robust, you've got a lot of experience in areas that I think a lot of nonprofits struggle with, play with, whatever, and now you're at the association to help us all try to figure out some of that. Talk about a little how your experience really has been a perfect fit for this job.
16: Sure. So I feel first and foremost, I mean, it makes me be able to relate to a lot of the folks that we are serving in the sector, not only as a professional, but as an executive.

0: leader, as a fundraiser, as a volunteer myself, having served on many boards and board service. And so a lot of those opportunities and perhaps perspectives that I bring to the table are present in this role professionally. And so I'm not drawing necessarily on what someone else says is a best practice, but based on my own experience, whether that's been in a fundraising role, whether that's been an executive director, whether that's been a board chair. So there's a lot of things that I'm drawing on that helps not only reinforce those practices that we're espousing, that we encourage nonprofit organizations to adopt, but also from a strong practitioner standpoint to say, I understand where this works, or I understand where this work gets harder. It's not always easy to adopt those best practices when maybe that results in change or organizational culture that has to be a shift. But knowing that there's organizations like ours out there that are helping individuals connect with peers that have been through it before, I think that's one of the benefits of the nonprofit sector is there aren't many new experiences. There may be new experiences to you in your role, but chances are there's somebody that's been through that before. And we just want to help make sure that we can be that resource to connect them, be it through our programming or the networking that we provide, to be that best resource and support as people are encountering changes every day in their work.
1: How did you come to the job? So there was a lot.
0: Yeah.
1: Yes, there was a longtime leader prior to you. So how did this come about for you?
0: Yeah, well, I myself have been a member of Nonprofit Connect for almost the duration of my tenure in Kansas City. And so I personally have benefited from the organization when I've been an executive director and the networking opportunities it provides, the programming. The last several years, I'd also been a member of the Fund Development Institute faculty. So I'd helped teach courses from a practitioner perspective on fund development and building a fundraising plan, had served on panels here and there. So the organization was not new to me. I'd been a member myself. And following in the footsteps of a longtime leader, there are big shoes to fill. The organization's a fantastic place, both financially and in terms of our brand position in the community. So that can be a big, big task to take on that helm. But I felt very fortunate that a lot of folks reached out to me when there was an announcement last fall that there would be a career transition happening and leadership transition. And so it's a nice feeling to feel recruited to a role or for folks to tap you on the shoulder and say, have you thought about this next opportunity? And I was at a place in my own career where I was ready to take that next step again. And so really honored to have gone through the selection process. It was a very robust search. A national search was conducted, and to have landed in the role and have started then at the end of March.
1: How did you begin those first days? You had obviously career experience with an organization, but here you're shifting to more of a across the sector type of job. So
0: yeah.
1: What were those first 100 days like for you? How did that look?
0: Right. Well, I had told the search committee that one of the things I was most excited about is, while I come with a strong network of connections in the community, I was most excited about the opportunities to connect with organizations that were new to me. It's not beyond me to realize that there are so many, as you referenced, 9,000 organizations and beyond in our community. And so what's our role in connecting with those organizations, finding out who they are, what's on their mind? And so as part of my interview process, I had proposed that in my first 100 days, I would do a series of listening sessions to really quickly connect with community members to find out what's on their mind. We never want to assume. I have some hunches as to what, you know, is out there, but let's double check that. And so had a really rewarding experience of going through 35 listening sessions in
1: oh my goodness.
0: 30 days. I did the count the other day. We had over 275 individuals register for those. And so we had a lot of voices that came to the table to share their thoughts. And there were some surprises, but also some things that I thought we might hear, we heard. And so that's just helping further inform our work in terms of where we're headed next. In the end, it was a really good use of my time, I would say, as you're trying to kind of observe and figure out how to structure your time. My schedule was very structured for 30 days. And there were a few three a day.

0: listening sessions in there. Wow. But it was great to start and end the day with so many of our colleagues and nonprofit leaders and hearing from them and connecting with them.
1: I don't expect you to go into the whole report of what you heard, but what were, on the one hand, the things that really, you know, said we're doing it right, and what were some of the surprises you heard, and then how is that guiding you?
0: Yeah. So in terms of maybe doing it right, the community continues to turn to Nonprofit Connect for really foundational programming. When we think about the series of institutes that we offer and that we provide, they know to come to us for that programming, which we're very proud of. We continue to get feedback on that to make sure that it continues to be attuned to those needs. And over the years, we've added several more institutes. So we now currently have 6 different institutes that are focused around functional roles, especially if someone's new in their role, if they're new to the nonprofit sector, if they're new to an executive director, if they're new to fund development. And that's really important, and we heard lots of positive feedback about that. On the other end, we also heard from executive leaders themselves who said, we really appreciate the network and the opportunity that we have. But we also heard that there's a pretty wide swath in the middle that continues to need to be supported through programming. And so one of the things that we identified through those listening sessions is working to be more intentional and better in identifying maybe who a key audience is when it comes to certain programming. If we kind of draw a parallel between a college course, thinking about the 200, 300, and 400 level programs around topics that aren't the things that you're going to address your first day if you're new in the sector, but after you have a couple years of experience under you, there's some nuances, or maybe the size of the organization that you are, or new endeavors that you're taking on. And so realizing that as we evolve our programming, we may have more niche topics, but then making sure that we're connecting those topics with the right audience. And so that's going to be really important and instrumental to us as well. Obviously, the structure of nonprofits, thinking about fundraising and sources of revenue is always important. That said, our organizations are resilient organizations. They've come through global pandemic. They've come through economic hardship. They've come through drastic funding cuts. I heard less about where they are with funding stability and more just we always need to be mindful of how are we prepared, you know, for long-term success. A desire to, I think, be more savvy, if you will, when it comes to financial acumen and financial management. And so diversifying revenue streams, but maybe needing a little more guidance on what that looks like or some practical examples. So a lot of nuggets that came from the listening sessions that I think you'll see reflected in some of the programming that we're going to be providing still even this fall, but also as we start our planning for 2027.
1: I just want to make sure that our audience understands the robust program schedule and event schedule that you really do have. And you've got a pretty big one coming up in a few weeks. Take us off from that one and move us through the end of this year and what maybe the following year might look like for you.
0: Yeah, so I'll start with kind of a marquee program that we have coming up at the end of August, on August 27th. We're so honored that we're going to have the president and CEO of the National Council of Nonprofits in Kansas City. Diane Yentl is her name. She's been in the role about 18 months. What a time to be at the helm of leading the National Council of Nonprofits. Is there's a lot going on in our sector and in our space. And so we're honored that we'll be able to hear from her directly on what's happening. The National Council is based in Washington, D.C., and they help represent the voice of nonprofit organizations, in particular at the federal level. They're very keen and attuned to the advocacy work and changes that may happen in federal administration or legislation or rule changes. And so they're a very robust group that has lots of connections that are watching changes that will impact our work. And so we really appreciate their role in that regard. We're fortunate then that Nonprofit Connect is one of 58 organizations across the country that comprise regional and statewide associations that make up the National Council of Nonprofits. So our voice here in Kansas City is lifted up through our affiliation with that entity. And so there's lots of opportunities where there's a monthly call that I get on with my CEO peers and find out what's going on in other states so that we're attuned to not only what's happening at the federal level, but also at the state level. I know advocacy can be a bit of a nebulous topic for people to really understand how best to have their voice heard, but we really appreciate the opportunities when we at Nonprofit Connect have put the call out for organizations to share their voice, whatever their opinion may be about a topic, so that we can make sure that that voice is being heard and lifted up. So it'll be a great opportunity to hear from Diane. That is part of our what we call our 501c success series. We do a number of kind of keynote addresses, if you will, or kind of seminal programs with national speakers a few times a year. We appreciate the support that Bank of America provides to help sponsor and underwrite that program. And so that'll be a great opportunity to come together, and that'll be the morning of Thursday, August 27th.
1: All right, I just have to interrupt there, though. Bank of America hit it's not a home run, I guess, scored well with its sponsorship of the World Cup.
0: Yes. So
1: will there be bracelets? I'm only kidding you.
0: I was a volunteer with the World Cup, and I couldn't even get a bracelet. So it's like I thought at the final appreciation party they might have like the Bank of America bracelet as a party memento gift for us, but no luck. So.
1: And we might tell everybody too. I think in Kansas City, it was a nonprofit organization that really brought all the fun stuff and the great stuff together. So. Kudos for the people who served on that and pulled that together as a nonprofit. All right, so we've got that great program in August, and then through the fall, paint a picture for us.
0: Yeah.
1: What's coming up?
0: So we still have a number of what we refer to as our institutes coming up in August, September, and October. That includes our new managers institute, so professionals that are new in a management role or supervisory role. It's an opportunity to come. It's a three-day program held the course of 3 weeks. We have our fund development institute, so individuals new in fundraising or resource development, our nonprofit Finance Institute, which really is broad. So regardless of whether you're in a finance role or not, we have heard great feedback from professionals that work in development that say, I just needed to understand the language better with my director of finance or my controller to understand what they were talking about so that we could speak the same language. So really a great course that we have really high remarks and feedback from as it relates to that. So great opportunity for individuals to connect with that as well. Other institutes that we do that have either already concluded for the year or that we've already had, we're about halfway through our Executive Director Institute. So individuals that are new as an executive director, that's over the course of 6 months, have the opportunity to, through a cohort experience, really connect with fellow executive directors and new leaders, as well as then our Marketing Managers Institute. So learning about the ins and outs of marketing and some best practices. And even if you've been in a marketing role, maybe it's a chance to hone your skills and develop as well further there. So those are some of the institutes. We also, throughout the year, will host peer networking roundtables. So those are also around usually functional roles. We do those once or twice a year. So we'll bring operations folks together or CFOs together, development folks together. So look for those. It's pretty open forum. So whatever's on your mind is attendees kind of determine the content for the day and peer learning and peer sharing opportunities. And then as part of our network with the National Council, We have a number of opportunities that we can put forward for web-based programming beyond what we offer ourselves. So we have the ability to tap into the programming from those 58 other organizations that they may be providing in some electronic-based or web-based programming. So we call those partner programs, so lunch and learn opportunities, some series of things. And we found that to be a great network for us to tap into to perhaps supplement some topics that maybe we haven't had the time or the capacity to develop a program for, but that we want to make sure that our members know that they need that content. And so it's a great kind of on-demand program opportunity as well.
1: And you have socials, too. There are a few socials in there.
0: Yes, so yeah, we do.
1: There's a little party in the nonprofit.
0: Yeah, member mixers and networking opportunities. One, it's a great way to just, you know, expand your own network. But that's also a fantastic way where our business partners come into play, where mm-hmm. you can meet folks that are in the for-profit sector but have a keen interest that have identified the nonprofit sector as a market that they want to work with. And so our business directory is a fantastic resource, especially when a nonprofit may need, you know, assistance when it comes to strategic planning or marketing support or IT support. Lots of business vendors that are out there that have an interest in our sector, and it's a great way to connect with them, not only in person, but also through our directory to maybe find networks and contacts and referrals.
1: We talked about 8,000 to 9,000 nonprofits in our community, our regional area, and your membership. How do you go about trying to bring in new members? And then I'm going to let you do the pitch. Why should somebody join Nonprofit Connect?
0: Well, thank you for that question. So I'll start with what, you know, I think is our bread and butter, and that's related to the programming that we provide. You know, it's our goal to help organizations be the best versions of themselves. And you do that through bettering your team members, bettering your board, bettering those that are involved with the organization. And whatever that topic might be that you're needing to improve upon, chances are we have a forum or the opportunity for you to reinforce that. So programming first. Through that, then, there's those opportunities to connect and network and realize that you're not alone, that there's a community here and a network to support you. And those things, I think, really bring the value to, you know, to top of mind. The third piece, then, is that we take time to celebrate. And so there are opportunities throughout the year when we celebrate the impact and the work of our sector through our award celebration that we have in the spring of every year, and then every fall through our Philly Awards, which are awards around marketing and communications and creative design related to the work that nonprofits do and telling their story. And so that's a fantastic event every year to come together to celebrate. And so regardless of what the entry point is for you, we hope that you have found value and connection, and that that entry point is just the start of your journey or your connection with Nonprofit Connect, and that from that you find other opportunities that are a benefit to you as well and to your organization.
1: Now that you've been on board for a hot minute, maybe a little longer, what are you finding your rhythm? Are you finding where to spend your time and what priorities there are, and what are your priorities?
0: Yeah, good question. So I don't think our priorities have changed much. I mean, it's still around programming. It's still around networking. It's still around celebration. It's around advocacy. But how we go about that may change or may look different. And so what does it mean to, you know, provide state-of-the-art programming today, especially as we're seeing some big kind of generational shifts in leadership that are occurring? There's lots of shifts that are happening in the sector from a lot of different perspectives. And so how are we helping our members navigate that, be prepared for that, that next generation of leaders? How are they being set up for success to support that work? There's some very foundational things that don't change. But there's, again, I go back to that, there are kind of 2.0 and 3.0 conversations that maybe we need to be lifting up and making sure that we're providing a space for our leaders to feel that they're supported and bring those to the forefront and learn from one another or learn from experts that we're able to identify that can be a resource for them.
1: You said leadership is one area that you're hearing about a generational shift. What do you mean by that?
0: So one, you know, we're seeing there's been a lot of chatter, especially in the fund development area, around the generational wealth transfer. And so as baby boomers fully retire out of the workforce, that also has seen some shifts in terms of how philanthropy is driving the sector as well. The increase in charitable giving through donor-advised funds, mm-hmm. through the establishment of more family foundations, you know, giving occurs differently than it once did. Also, we're seeing that, you know, as maybe market shifts occur, giving is occurring differently.

0: enough from maybe the day-to-day opportunities, and instead realizing that, you know, there needs to be more relationship-based focus out there. Every year we kind of think about the Giving USA report that comes out, mm-hmm. and I think the biggest takeaway always is that people drive like where philanthropy goes. And so people have to have a relationship and have to have a connection, and that's based on relationships. Even if it's through a corporation, it's still relationships that are established through people. So those are some things that I think when we think about generational changes and leadership. At the same time, how do we continue to prepare the next generation of leaders to assume the helm, not only in leadership roles as a professional, but also when it comes to volunteerism, thinking about how people engage. The expectation of maybe being a 7-year board member is not as realistic as it once was. And so do we find new ways to think about governance models that still support the important work of organizations, but maybe the time commitment looks different? I'm somebody that geeks out on the topic of board development, so that's an untapped area that I think you'll still see more to come from us on that topic and more ways to support the volunteers that themselves are helping govern nonprofit organizations. So there's a lot of things that come into play when we talk about kind of leadership transitions and what that looks like.
1: What are you hearing in the area of collaboration, or even to the point of, you know, nonprofits coming together and going forward as one nonprofit versus two nonprofits who may have very closely aligned missions?
0: Yeah. So, yes, that's happening more. I don't have a lot of evidence yet of where it's actually happened, but I think the conversations are certainly happening. One, as organizations start to think about sustainability, and that's always an important question, but if there's a feeling that resources are tight, but the need is still there, how can that need still be addressed, but perhaps in different ways? And maybe one way is through collaboration or through, you know, shared partnerships in different ways. This is also a place where I think our funding community, which is very connected often to those needs and to those requests, can play a role in helping, you know, make strategic introductions that sometimes some organizations don't know who else is working in their sector or in their field on these topics. That was one thing that came up too through our listening sessions. Was a few of them were also pulled together and based on mission focus. And there's some really positive feedback that said, you know, often we get around the table together based on our functional roles, but if I'm the CFO of an arts organization, my funding is going to look probably much different than if I'm the director of finance of a housing organization. And so this interest, perhaps, where there's more convening and collaboration around mission focus, either through programming or through networking or peer learning. That's also a piece where we often see advocacy efforts come together, especially at the state level. At the state level, it's hard to find a common denominator when it comes to nonprofit sector work, and instead it's often more mission-focused. And so tapping into those missions and convening kind of mission-focused topics, I think is also an area that you're going to see us give more attention to in the months ahead.
1: We have a moment or two left. Where's the best place for people to go to find out the very latest on NP Connect? I should say Nonprofit Connect. NP Connect seems to be the easy kind of initial name.
0: That's right. So, well, yes, find more about Nonprofit Connect at npconnect.org. Follow us on social media, Facebook, very robust on LinkedIn. Again, kind of the professional network that we're tapping into. We know that that's an important place to connect, as well as Instagram. So those are places to see the calendar of events that we have lined up. We're working Q3 and Q4 to really build out most of our programs for 2027. So our goal is that we'll be having some pretty big announcements by the end of 26 about what kind of the arc of programming looks like for 2027. So connect with us still this year, but also stay tuned for a big lineup of what's ahead for 2027.
1: Dr. Harris, thank you so

0: so much for coming on and sharing with us where NP Connect is, your background, leadership, keeping the organization that's a half a century robust and more into the next half a century. So we appreciate your time here on Casey Cares.
1: Thank you so much, Ruth. We appreciate the opportunity.
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0: 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I'm Ruth Baum-Vigas. It's time for our monthly Ask the Expert episode, where we tackle the issues shaping the nonprofit sector with some of its most respected leaders. Today, we're joined by none other than Dr. Philanthropy himself, Jeffrey Byrne, founder of the powerhouse fundraising firm, Byrne Pawlowski. We're going to dive into the newly released Giving USA, the annual report on philanthropy in the United States. It's the nation's most trusted source of charitable giving. Produced through research by the Lilly School of Philanthropy at Indiana University in collaboration with the Giving USA Foundation, the report offers a comprehensive look at charitable giving across the country for 2025. And here's the headline. Americans donated an incredible $607.2 billion to charity last year. It's a 3% increase when you adjust for inflation. But what do those numbers really mean? And which areas saw growth? Where are their challenges? And most importantly, what can nonprofits learn from this report as they plan their fundraising strategies? Dr. Philanthropy, let's jump in and make sense of the data.
3: Well, thank you, Ruth, and it's good to see you, and it's good to be here. I'm very excited to announce that giving crossed $600 billion, that $600 billion threshold for the first time in the history of giving. In 2024, giving was approximately $592 billion. And this past year, it rose to $617.2 billion, which in real dollars versus inflation-adjusted dollars that you mentioned, in real dollars, which I use my real checkbook in real dollars, it grew by 5.7%. So we are very excited about that for this year. It is 2025 does represent the largest overall year in absolute giving in dollars. So we're very excited about that. Overall, you know, the charitable philanthropic sector is 2% of gross domestic product. And right before the session started with you and me today, I looked up what our overall gross domestic product dollars are in the United States. And we are a $30.7 trillion machine, the United States of America, in its economic power. And if we look at 2% of that coming from overall charity, represents a very large segment of our overall domestic gross domestic product. We also know that about 10 to 12% of overall gross domestic product comes from the nonprofit sector as well. So, you know, the nonprofit sector is about $3 trillion, or triple what Elon Musk has as a trillionaire. So that puts it into some perspective when we think about this, that, you know, America or the

0: dollars or over $100 billion. One sector was giving to religion. And giving to religion, when I started out in fundraising 38 years ago, Ruth, in 1988, giving to religion accounted for 50% of overall gifts to charity by Americans. This past year, it's down to 23%. So over the last 38 years, basically, we've dropped from 50% of Americans giving to religion to 23% of Americans giving to religion. So you can see that religious giving, while still the number one sector that Americans are giving to with $151 billion, that sector is decreasing significantly. Every year it erodes by some 5%+. If we look at the other sector that reached $100 billion in giving last year, it was human services. So we know that human services took an uptick during COVID in 2020 mm-hmm. and 2021, and it has remained very strong since then.
1: What do you attribute to the drop in the religious sector, although very significant? What is your take on that? What do you hear from the scientists out there?
0: Well, overall, you know, there's a younger group of age bracket of Generation Z or X or even millennials that don't have the same attachment to religious giving and attendance of religious institutions as perhaps the baby boom generation, which I represent. So, you know, when your butts aren't in the seat in a religious organization, you normally are not going to be giving to that religious organization or to your church, your parish, your synagogue, or your mosque. So, first of all, attendance. Second, I think the demographics of the age groupings, as we mentioned, I think that that is a reason that giving has slowed down. It certainly has slowed down overall. It's certainly not going to be ticking up. And, you know, human services and probably education, which was the third subsector that was the largest, those education and human services, if you total those up, those are nearly 30% of overall giving last year.
1: Can you talk a little bit about the what I call the pie that this report has puts out, so you get a really illustrative look at it and where the big pieces of the pie are in terms of generosity? You know, where is that giving coming from?
0: Well, that's a really good question, and I'm glad you asked that, because we know that last year giving from individuals was basically 64% of overall gifts. So if we take every $1 that was given to charity of the $617 billion, every dollar, 64 cents is given to by individuals. That's you and me, Ruth, and other individuals in America who are unbelievably generous. If we look at foundations, they gave 19 cents of every dollar, or 19% overall giving. It was above $100 billion of giving, like giving to religion and giving to human services was, but giving by foundations was $117 billion. And if we look at that over a five-year period, it's growing by about 7.5% each year, which is very significant. And that tells me that high net worth individuals, high net worth families who have significant assets are taking advantage of the IRS laws and creating donor advised funds, they're creating foundations, and they're creating other vehicles for giving, which is very positive. Overall, the $617 billion religious giving was 10 cents of every dollar. And that grew very significantly last year, grew by 20%.

0: 5% over 2024. And we can't precisely say why giving to bequests was 20% up last year, except we have two thoughts. Number one, people are planning better in their estates for charitable gifts, and that is true. People do, families do, individuals do plan their charitable giving in their estates, and we're very happy about that if that continues. Also, we know that very large estates that have very large bequests to charity are normal in an overall bequest year. So we don't know exactly which one of those, if it's estate planning by average Americans is making part of that increase, or if it's a few large gifts to charity. It'll take about a year to understand that through analysis of IRS records. And the last giving to by Americans was by corporations, and they gave approximately 7 cents of every dollar, or $43 billion. And that was about a 3% increase over 2024. And that's about the average of 5 to 7 cents of every dollar is coming from corporations. And corporations normally give during a good economy, and inflation was only 2.7% last year, and corporate profits and corporate growth was significant. So a 3% uptick is a modest uptick, which I believe is a good thing for corporate giving.
1: You mentioned a couple of minutes ago donor advised funds, DAFs, and that there seems to be tremendous growth in that area. What do you attribute that to? You were talking about families are planning bequests, but is it becoming easier to do a donor advised fund? Are there more opportunities to create that at different price points? And by price point, I mean by it's $1,000 to get in, you know, to create a DAF versus, let's say, $10,000 to create a DAF with an organization.
0: That's right. Well, you're going to make available the infographic to our listeners from Giving USA 2026. And if I look at Giving USA 2026 dollars, I see where public giving to public society benefit organizations like your United Ways, your United Jewish Appeals, Catholic, perhaps Catholic Charities, all those, and giving to donor advised funds are considered giving to public society benefit. That was up 11 billion. That was up 11% over last year. It represented $72 billion. So, you know, overall, that's 11% of giving. So what that tells me is that savvy donors through tax planning are utilizing community foundations and other private foundations unable to create donor advised funds and take many times complicated financial instruments or privately held companies and creating from those charitable profits to then put into donor advised funds to then give away to nonprofits. And, you know, we've seen that donor advised funds have been a growing sector overall the last 38 years I've been involved in fundraising. And we will continue to see that because the tax laws are very favorable to donors who have complicated assets and want to disperse of those and create some charitable dollars to give away as well.
1: I know we've had on Casey Cares some folks with the Greater Kansas City Community Foundation. We've had a conversation about DAFs and how it's really a great tool if you're able to do it. So would encourage our viewers and listeners to check that out if you're, you know, looking at your giving and other ways to maybe utilize that as a tool to do that. We're talking with Dr. Philanthropy, Jeffrey Byrne of Byrne Pawlowski, and we're trying to unwrap and look into the data of the recent Giving USA report. There's been growth overall. Is there any area where

0: where there's shrinking, and if so, where is that?
1: The Giving to Foundations, while it was very significant last year, and it was 19 cents of every dollar, Giving to Foundations did decrease by about 16% overall in 2025. However, the one sector that we find giving by bequests, we're finding that that wealth transfer that we've talked about in philanthropy for the last 20 to 30 years, of anywhere from $35 to $100 trillion, is that wealth transfer is now estimated at between around $120 trillion over the next 20 to 25 years. And if we look at that, we are hoping, and indications in research and giving are coming in, that there could be about a $20 trillion transfer of the $120 trillion. $20 trillion of that could transfer into charities. So that could almost triple the amount of giving by Americans over the next 20, 25 years if that does come about. And we are seeing an uptick in bequest giving. So just like we saw an uptick of 20% this year in bequest giving, will we continue to see that over the next 20, 25 years as Americans transfer $120 trillion to family members and to charity?
0: That's mind-boggling.
1: It is.
0: Those numbers are just so big. Corporate giving was not a woohoo, look at it go. It's one of the smallest growth areas. What's happening with corporations then? Why is that not, you know, there's more success out there, more money, so why aren't we seeing growth there in any kind of a sizable amount?
1: Well, in 2025, corporate giving reached $43 billion. That is the most corporate giving that we've ever seen in the history of giving, since we are at $617 billion overall. And we did see a 3% increase over 2025 this past year. My thoughts are that corporations really are meant to profit shareholders, and a benefit of having a corporation and being a generous community member is charitable giving. But that's not their purpose. You know, their purpose is to return value to shareholders. So it's always been a goal of charities to try to raise corporate giving by the very large corporations to at least 5% of pre-tax profits. And if they were able to do that and adhere to that, then we would see corporate giving very much more than we actually do. However, studies have shown that we are not reaching that, anywhere near that. And thus, you know, corporate giving, while it's an important sector, and for many organizations that might be doing a special event or a major underwriting, a corporation is a very visible institution to go after for a fundraising gift or fundraising investment. But we know that those are the smallest overall dollars that are given. And also, corporations plan their giving and they budget their giving. And starting in late summer or early fall, many corporations are looking to their 2027 budget. So for our listeners and viewers that are in the fundraising areas, that as they plan for 2027 calendar year, you might start reaching out to corporations and getting on their 2027 budget, especially if you have a 3 to 5 year history of corporate giving within your overall philanthropic portfolio.
0: It's not reflected in this report, but it will be interesting.

0: year to take a look at this. You know, the United States has been blessed, for the most part, to have the World Cup. And what an opportunity that was. And communities really have stepped forward, as Kansas City has done so. What do you think that impact will be as we then come back and look at 2026? Will that adjust anything? Because there's been big philanthropic dollars spent supporting, you know, those lifts in all these communities. What's your take?
1: My take is that there was a bunch of hype about World Cup coming to the United States, and that the hype might not equal the returns that we will see. We know that FIFA, being the international organization overseeing World Cup and world soccer, is rather corrupt. And so, you know, according to articles in the New York Times, they have been able to gouge Americans of high ticket prices and also fans of World Cup teams around football teams around the world. They've been able to gouge them for international visitors coming to the United States. Have we seen a significant corporate underwriting? Absolutely, we've seen that. And that might be a reflection of a small uptick in giving for 2026, but I'm a bit skeptical, as you can see from some of the thoughts I have, and so I'll be interested to see if that is a significant factor when we look at our 2026 dollars.
0: Well, let's go back to the numbers we know right now, and that's in 2025 was not a major election year. Do you think that made any difference? This year will be with midterms. Does it really matter in terms of how people give and where increases are, et cetera?
1: Well, if we think about giving to political campaigns by Americans, by political action committees, and by dark political action committees and dark money as well, we see that Americans give, as reported through the federal FEC and the Federal Elections Commission, that giving every 4 years for presidential elections is probably going to be between $20 and $30 billion. And that's a lot of money, $20 to $30 billion. But if you take that 3 to 5 years also, and you think of charitable giving being at $600 billion or more, we're going to have nearly $3 trillion given to charity, while $30 billion is given to political campaigns. So you can see where the charitable sector and charities really don't have an excuse that it's money is given to political campaigns versus to charitable giving. The numbers just don't come out like that. And if we look historically at Giving USA, we see that presidential election years, there is a spike in giving, obviously, to political campaigns, but that does not take away from giving to charities. And during political election, presidential election years, which won't be for 2.5 years in the United States, we see giving still increasing in those years that we elect a president.
0: Well, looking at all these kind of high points, and again, we will share the kind of at a glance document for our followers. What does this mean for, like, nonprofits in Kansas City? What do we take away from having a report in this kind of data? How do we use it?
1: Well, I think this is an excellent question because, you know, this is the nerdish side and the science side of fundraising. And this is the mathematical side of fundraising. And I believe these numbers are important because directors of developments and CEOs should reflect these numbers and should provide these numbers to educate their board members and also their donors. I think the importance of how to utilize that is to overlay the numbers. 63% came from individuals, another 19 cents came from foundations, and 7 cents came from corporations. Look at your overall giving to your nonprofit and determine money that is given by individuals, by foundations, and by corporations, and see if you are reflective of the 64% given by individuals, the 19% given by foundations, or the 17%. You can then understand how you are adjusting to your to overall giving in the United States. You also could think about the uniqueness of your organization and how that your unique organization that might rely much more on foundation giving or giving by corporations, and how you might want to diversify that and create a larger giving by individual program. So I think that there are some analysis that a nonprofit needs to do, and then they need to take the analysis and create an action plan that is going to best suit their organization. We've worked with organizations over the years that have, you know, 80% of their charitable dollars are coming from foundations. Well, that's a different type of nonprofit than we see in education giving, where mm-hmm. educational giving is going to definitely supersede the 64% of individual giving. So I think it depends on the sector and it depends on the specific nonprofit, but you can model and determine how you want to grow or reduce your size of different categories by using GivingUSA. That's the goodness of this tool that it represents for a nonprofit.
0: And the Lilly School does some other breakdowns of giving as well. I think it's a wonderful resource for nonprofits to go. I didn't attend Indiana. I didn't attend the Lilly School, so I'm not pushing it for that reason, but I've just found there's lots of interesting information that's available so that you can really take a deep dive or put it under a microscope and kind of think about your own nonprofit and where to go and what to look at. What should we be on the lookout for next year in just the moment or two we have left?
1: I think the moment or two we have left is going to be how Americans are feeling about the economy in 2027. And I think we'll understand that a little more through the fall elections when we have midterm elections in November of 2026, which, you know, Ruth, is only like 3.5 months away. And so we're going to understand how Americans are feeling about our political system, and then that will reflect, I think, the outlook on some giving by Americans in 2027. So I'm going to look first to see how the election results are and how Americans post-voting are feeling about the economy. And if they feel good about the economy and the direction of the country, then I think we'll see an uptick in giving. I think if they're depressed and we see voting numbers down and we see that the voters in post-voting surveys say that they don't have confidence in the economy, that we might see a bumpy economy in 2027 and a bumpy charitable giving cycle in 2027. So I am, however, optimistic that Americans are going to turn out plentifully, regardless if you're red or blue. I hope you vote, and I hope that the surveys that we see post-election are positive about the outlook of the economy, and I think that will reflect very well in 2026 giving then.
0: Dr. Philanthropy, thank you as always for unwrapping it for us and digging in and giving us such great advice and your wisdom.
1: Thank you, Ruth.
0: Thank you for joining us for KC Cares. And this segment was brought to you by the Ewing Marion Kauffman Foundation, www.kauffman.org. 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
5: Hour number two of the VSiN Weekend Morning Line. Happy Saturday to you and yours. I'm Tim Murray, live from the Circus Sportsbook in downtown Las Vegas. Just think, 2 weeks from today, we're going to be getting you ready for 8 college football games. We're going to get you ready for a game over in Ireland as UNC will be taking on TCU. We heard from Brett Ciancia earlier in the show. Brett, by the way, gave out a win total that he likes, and we just tweeted it out at VSiN Live. He likes over 7.5 for Tennessee. You can listen to that explanation over on social media if you want to hear why Brett likes the Tennessee Volunteers to go over their win total. But he also said he likes UNC, or excuse me, slip there. He likes TCU. Now, if you're a contrarian, I would say I fancy myself more of the contrarian type, then you would be looking at UNC here. I have not bet that game. I have one week zero bet. We'll talk about that later on in the show. It's already up at VSiN.com/picks. But UNC TCU, it's funny how things can shift. A year ago, everybody was on UNC. Now, no one wants to touch UNC with a 10-foot pole. Last week, Brad Powers gave out a win total of under 4.5 on UNC as a best bet here on this program. Speaking of best bets, we're going to talk some baseball with Mike Palm coming up in less than 15 minutes. He's just wrapping up his radio program in Chicago. We'll get his perspective on the Chicago Cubs, as well as very rare sight to see the Los Angeles Dodgers as home dogs. They are home dogs today with Jacob Mizorowski on the hill for the Milwaukee Brewers. The Brewers, look, I'm not going to say they need it, but it would be better than not to get a victory because the Cubs don't seem to lose many baseball games nowadays. And right now that lead in the NL Central is down to just 3 games. The Cubs are inching closer to taking care of, chasing down, easy for me to say, the Milwaukee Brewers. So we'll break down that game coming up in just a little bit when Mike Palm joins us in studio. But we do have 7 preseason games to get you ready for. And so far in this preseason, including the Hall of Fame game, underdogs 8-2 against the spread, and unders 8-2 as well. So unders and underdogs so far very profitable here in the preseason. So 7 preseason games today. I'll be honest, the most intriguing one to me, and this is truly indicative of the preseason, right? It's the Cleveland Browns. And we're going to get more on the Cleveland Browns in hour number 2 when Jeff Phelps joins the show from 92.3 The Fan in Cleveland. But Deshaun Watson is going to be the starter today, and we will see Shedeur Sanders more than likely in the second half. Todd Monken talked about it, and we played the clip for you, that he really wants to see lots of opportunities for these two quarterbacks, wants to see them in a two-minute drill, if they have the opportunity. So that's why I think Cleveland has moved to a 3-point favorite. Also, Caleb Williams not going to play in this game. It's going to be a lot of Tyson Badgett. Now, it is, of course, worth noting that line moves have not been profitable this preseason. You think back to Thursday, I think every line move ended up being wrong. You look at the Las Vegas Raiders, close as about a 3-point favorite. They lose the game to the Arizona Cardinals. How about the Green Bay Packers? Packers were expected to play their starters. They did for one series. They kick a field goal, and that's it for Jordan Love and the starting offense. And the Pittsburgh Steelers end up winning that game 28-9. So the preseason is all

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8: From one great mind to another, and I'm not talking about me. You know, I'm just a big dope here sitting and talking into this microphone. From Mike Palm to Warren Sharp. Warren Sharp joins us right now. You can follow him on social media at Sharp Football, sharpfootballanalysis.com. Look at this bad boy. I came home from vacation, and this was waiting for me. Look at this thing. Oh, my gosh. I don't know how anyone, any human can write this thing, but Warren Sharp's NFL Guide is out right now. We've got some exciting news regarding this bad boy, but I got to make people wait, Warren. We can't give away the juice right
9: now.
8: So we will wait till the end, so stick around here. But let's jump right into it. And the Carolina Panthers in action today, one of 7 games in the preseason. You know, they win the division a year ago, Warren. It was a bizarre way to win a division, losing that game on Saturday to the Tampa Bay Buccaneers, but they get help on that Sunday. So, looking ahead to this upcoming season, I'm curious your outlook on Bryce Young and the Panthers fresh off of a NFC South crown.
9: Look, I'm down on the Carolina Panthers in general. I know this team went to the postseason last year and didn't look terrible in doing so against the LA Rams. But I think Bryce Young is due for regression on a number of fronts. First and foremost, everybody was expecting Bryce Young to look better in 2025 because of the way that he finished the last few weeks of 2024 season, where he was ranking top 10 in a variety of metrics. And Bryce Young obviously did a little bit better. He had a career year last year in 2025. The problem is that that's still ranked 32nd in the NFL in EPA per pass attempt. He still ranked 31st in the NFL in success rate. He still was one of, if not the worst starting quarterback statistically in the NFL last season. He also has been a player who has been healthy all 3 years of his entire career. The only time that he played less than 16 games was when he was benched 2 years ago in the 2024 season for Andy Dalton. So he's been exceedingly healthy for a player of his diminutive stature, his wiry frame. He's not the biggest, tallest, strongest quarterback out there. I just think some of these things are going to have to ultimately regress. I think we saw Bryce Young and the way that they orchestrated this offense last year in Carolina. They dropped his target depth by 2 full yards. They had him throwing the ball shorter, more underneath. Now they lost some running backs in the backfield. We know that Chuba Hubbard is injured. We don't know how long he is going to be out this preseason. He was supposed to be competing for that running back one spot. They obviously lost Rico Dowdle in the offseason to free agency. Jonathan Brooks, returning from multiple injuries, is going to now be their starter, and supposedly he looks good. We'll see him maybe later today in their preseason game. I just think that this is a Carolina Panthers team who saw the best that they could possibly get last season, and I think that they are going to regress. This is why I took them under their win total. It's why I took Bryce Young under his passing yards prop. Like if you look at passing yardage, the best way to bet these season-long props for passing yardage is to go under. And even though Bryce Young's total is pretty low, the fact remains that these quarterbacks don't end up averaging 16, 17 starts a year. You think that they're the starter. The average quarterback over the last 4 years is starting just under 14 and a half games each season. And if Bryce Young were to start about 14 and a half games, he would need to average 225 yards passing to go over his passing yards prop. He threw more than 225 yards just 3 times all season last year. And that was against a number five easiest schedule of opposing pass defenses. This year, I've got the Carolina Panthers going up against the number two most difficult schedule of opposing pass defenses. Massive step up in competition for Bryce Young and this passing attack. I just don't know if they're going to be able to get there. So I'm fading the Panthers in a couple of different markets.

0: Hero, the same price as my book. 36 rushing attempts, no losses on those attempts. This Miami Dolphins defense is terrible. They're going to struggle next season.
1: All right, looking forward to that. Real quickly, I know you've got a trend. I don't know if we have enough time, but 30 seconds. Is there a trend to keep an eye on preseason-wise?
0: These teams are utilizing a lot more under-center dropbacks. Just pay close attention to it. It's the new wave of 2026. Let's see which quarterbacks who used to use a lot of shotgun, like Jaden Daniels and Joe Burrow, struggle under-center or excel under-center.
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0: Thanks, Tim.
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0: Thomas. We'll recap some of the best bets that have been handed out here on the program. I've got a week zero best bet that we will dish out as well. And take a look at the betting board. What's moved since we came on the air? It is the VSiN Weekend Morning Line, starting your Saturday the right way. 7 preseason games today. Nice baseball card with Jacob Mizorowski on the road as a favorite against the Dodgers.
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0: Chris Canty. 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
5: Somewhere there's a river rushing through the woods while someone rushes through their day. 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

0: literally every single round, every single week. Half the time, you're like, I can't wait to ride this again. And then you get off and you want to throw up. He is so interesting to watch because every time, Joe, that he gets close to where you feel like he's breaking through, he has not had a top 10 in 441 days on the PGA Tour. And he needs to keep doing what he's doing. He's currently right now in the top 50, which will get you into next week's BMW Championship. The last projection I saw, he was at 45. It's not that I feel good about him. It's that he's so darn interesting to watch, and he does battle. So he would be the guy that, look, it's a good week so far, looking to post his first top 10. The bad, it's not bad. It's just that it's more interesting if he advanced is Jackson Koyvan. He needed a two-way tie for seventh to make it into the BMW. He came into the week 70th. He is the young man at 21 years of age who won a couple of weeks ago at the 3M. And he needs to advance to have any chance of being on the President's Cup team. And right now it doesn't look like he's going to do it. So that would be my bad with a qualifier.
1: Yeah, Gary, and this one kind of bad too. Final 30 seconds here. What's up with Rory? Floor is yours. I'll leave the question at that.
0: Yeah, you know what? I did not think he was going to have a good week. Doesn't like the golf course. Hadn't played at all since the Open Championship. It has been a lost summer for Rory, and he goes on to the BMW with more questions.
1: Yeah, absolutely. I expected way more from him across the pond at the Open than what he ended up delivering. Gary, as always, great stuff. Appreciate you joining. Thanks so much for your time, man.
0: Always a pleasure, my friend.
1: Make sure you follow him on Twitter at GaryWilliams1Up. He is Gary Williams, the host and EP of Five Clubs over on SiriusXM and the Golf Channel. My favorite golf analyst in the game. No one breaks down the game in a better, more digestible way than Gary. How about Rory McIlroy? Holy crap. It's the only thing I can say when I look at the weekend he has had. 6 over. He's done with today. He was 2 over today, 4 over day one, and shot an even par yesterday. That is what we would call no bueno. You know what is bueno? This show. More of it on the other side with me, Joe Serralo, here on Visa.
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0: everyone wants to make him out to be. I think McDaniel, with making lemonade out of lemons, was much more creative and put defenses under a lot of pressure. I didn't see that in Cleveland, and I thought he botched a couple drives, even when he had Dylan Gabriel and whatnot. Yes, he's going to have a couple more weapons, and the division's not great, but it's balanced, and then the added division. So I'm under 7.5 wins for this team. I think they could have like 5.
1: Yeah, that schedule is a gauntlet. That's a really tough one the more I look at it right there. And, you know, you factor in the James Pierce news, too, going to be suspended 8 games, which
0: right.
1: Compared to what he did is a slap on the wrist. But that's where we're at right now. So first half of the year, they're going to be without one of the best edge rushers in the NFC. And I like the call. Doug, I'm excited. You get to be back on these airwaves here in just a couple of hours. I really appreciate that you took the time to join me before you come on for Cashing Out. Thanks so much, man.
0: My pleasure. I had to get up and shower and shave at some point today before I came in, so might as well get the day started a little bit. We got the UFC card starting soon, too.
1: I'm glad I could motivate you to take a shower, Doug. That makes me feel really good about myself, man. He's Doug Kazarian. Follow him on Twitter, at Doug Kazarian, and make sure that you catch him tonight, Cashing Out, 7 p.m. Pacific, 10 p.m. Eastern, right here on VSiN, the Sports Betting Network. We began to get into it. Red Sox Pirates, that game just about an hour and a half away from first pitch. Doug is on the Red Sox first 5. I'm on the Red Sox money line. Got him at -110 on the prediction market behind Sonny Gray, who has been sensational this year for a Red Sox team who went from the basement of the American League to eyeing a potential World Series. But there is another game featuring two teams eyeing the World Series, the Milwaukee Brewers and the Los Angeles Dodgers, right down the road from me. We'll get into it up next. I'm Joe Cirillo. It's Live Bet Saturday on DC.
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1: Clint Bowyer's getting away from Kyle Busch and Mark Martin.
12: Kyle Busch under fire from Mark Martin. That's the battle for second. Wheel to wheel, they race off the end of the back straightaway as Clint Bowyer sneaks in and steals one here tonight at Richmond.
13: Sometimes it's all about being in the right place at the right time. That is the case for Clint Bowyer as he wins the Crown Royal 400 at Richmond.
11: Now, back to Mike Bagley.
5: That's how it sounded May 3rd, 2008. Clint Bowyer scooting away to victory after Kyle Busch and Dale Earnhardt Jr. tangled in Turn 3. That is just one of many memorable moments in the now 80 years history of this very racetrack. Susie Armstrong is here to help us celebrate eight decades of racing at Richmond Raceway.
11: For 80 years, Richmond Raceway has been a part of the history of American motorsports. The story began in 1946 when racing came to the Richmond Fairgrounds. What began as a local racing venue would eventually become one of NASCAR's most historic facilities. In 1953, NASCAR's Premier Series came to Richmond for the first time, with Lee Petty winning the inaugural event. Since 1955, Richmond has hosted at least one NASCAR Cup Series race every year, establishing a continuity that few tracks in the sport can match. The track itself has evolved along with NASCAR. The original half-mile configuration, which dated back to the track's pre-NASCAR days, was eventually replaced by the three-quarter-mile layout that defines Richmond today. Through those changes, the character of the racing remained distinctive. Richmond has always required drivers to balance speed with patience, manage their equipment over long distances, and make the right decisions when the outcome of a race can change in a matter of laps. Some of NASCAR's most accomplished drivers have built significant portions of their careers at Richmond. Richard Petty remains the winningest Cup Series driver at the track, with 13 victories, including 7 consecutive wins between 1970 and 1973.
14: And Richard Petty will be getting that checkered flag this time around. And here comes Richard Petty off the fourth turn. The checkered flag is out. Richard Petty wins the Richmond 500, the 7th annual Richmond 500. Richard Lee Petty of Randleman, North Carolina, with victory number 165 in the book. 9 out of the past 10 races here at Richmond, and victory number 13 here at Richmond.
11: Bobby Allison recorded 7 Richmond victories.

0: is won. Battle for the lead has been resumed. Chase Briscoe turning up the wick on the back bumper of Ryan Blaney. Blaney cannot get around the soon-to-be lap car of Noah Gregson. And here comes Briscoe. He'll change lanes. Dive for the inside of turn number one, side-by-side for the lead at lap 68.
1: They've spent the first nine laps of the stage throwing heavyweight uppercuts at each other. They may be back at it here again in the final laps of the stage. Blaney to the outside on Noah Gregson. Briscoe looking for daylight.
2: Briscoe is going to be pinned in behind the car of Gregson, who continues to race hard to the inside. Blaney goes to the outside. We begin the final lap of stage number one. Blaney with the race lead.
1: Ryan Blaney slides around the outside of Noah Gregson. Chase Briscoe slides to the inside of Noah Gregson. Let's see if he can reel in the leader once again. He's a car length back.
0: He's going to give it another shot off the corner, but he cannot get it done. Ryan Blaney gets a good launch off turn four, and he will come to the green and white checkered flag, and he will win stage one of the Cookout 400. Here's how they finished stage one, presented by Sunoco Race Fuel, with zero carbon bioethanol. 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Ryan Blaney finishes stage one in first, Chase Briscoe in second, Joey Logano in third, Austin Cindric fourth, Josh Berry in fifth, Bubba Wallace came home in sixth, with Denny Hamlin in seventh, Christopher Bell in eighth, Chase Elliott ninth, and William Byron in tenth.
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2: Pit lane is open this time by. Here comes race leader Ryan Blaney. He is going to be followed in hot pursuit by the rest of the lead lap cars. We start our coverage with Jason Toy.
11: Joey Logano is going to hit the mark first. Ryan Preece also in. Austin Dillon and Sandy is a little bit tight going into the corner to make a adjustment for him. Sunoco Fuel also there from all those drivers on the entrance of pit road. Further up, William Byron is in. Alex Bowman is in. Christopher Bell. Four tires Sunoco Fuel. Folks.
12: Denny Hamlin's in. Four tires Sunoco Racing Fuel. Chase Briscoe is in. Car was just a little bit loose. Oh, a little slow on the left rear for Briscoe. Going to lose a little time. Ryan Blaney was in. His car just a little bit snug. The race off from pit road is a close one. It looks like Blaney and Briscoe go out side by side. Blaney. He's going to win.